The weather forecast for Toronto, Hamilton, Niagara this evening. Cloudy overnight with north winds gusting to 40 kilometers an hour, a low 7. For Friday, it will be mainly sunny, a high 19, and Friday evening will be clear with a low reaching 9. For Peterborough and the Kawartha Lakes this evening, a chance of rain with fog developing, north winds gusting to 40 kilometers an hour overnight, a low 5. For Friday, a mix of sun and cloud, a high 20.

0: the weather forecast for Toronto, Hamilton, Niagara this evening. Cloudy overnight with north winds gusting to 40 kilometers an hour, a low 7. For Friday, it will be mainly sunny, a high 19, and Friday evening will be clear with a low reaching 9. For Peterborough and the Kawartha Lakes this evening, a chance of rain with fog developing, north winds gusting to 40 kilometers an hour overnight, a low 5. For Friday, a mix of sun and cloud, a high 20.
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0: The weather forecast for Toronto, Hamilton, Niagara this evening. Cloudy overnight with north winds gusting to 40 kilometers an hour, a low 7. For Friday, it will be mainly sunny, a high 19, and Friday evening will be clear with a low reaching 9. For Peterborough and the Kawartha Lakes this evening, a chance of rain with fog developing, north winds gusting to 40 kilometers an hour overnight, a low 5. For Friday, a mix of sun and cloud, a high 20.
1: Hello, I'm Neil Kirksall.
2: Good evening, I'm Chris Howden. This is As It Happens, the Midnight Edition. Tonight,
1: referendum addendum. An Alberta court sides with First Nations and quashes a pro-separation petition, which means the idea for a province-wide referendum on leaving Canada could be dead on arrival.
2: A sticky picket. The Nova Scotia government hits back at the union representing long-term care home workers, suggesting their striking members might accept the offer on the table if only they were given a chance to vote on it.
1: Preferring to remain anonymous, there is now a better chance. An uncontacted tribe in Brazil will remain that way after a move to preserve and protect a million acres of Amazonian land.
2: On the Warpath, a new video game puts players in the shoes of the Royal Newfoundland Regiment during the First World War. The creative director tells us the true stories are as exciting as the gameplay.
1: Jumping to conclusions, after carefully observing how crickets respond to mild injury, researchers discover they're just like you and me, except for the multiple legs.
2: Of course.
1: Yeah.
2: And it puts the bar in Barber, and it better take it out. An Omaha tavern is forced to change its name from The Barber Shop when it's met with the righteous wrath of the Nebraska Board of Barber Examiners. As it happens, the Thursday edition, radio that shouldn't be surprised a bunch of barbers got snippy.

0: it up. So what did this? Electricity, obviously, photography, the telegraph, steamships, railroad travel, improved roads. All of these things start to take off in the 18th century, and they really, really pick up in the 1840s. And by the 1880s, people were living in an entirely different world. News could travel faster than it ever had. When a famous actress got married in 1880 in London, they knew about it in Paris within an hour. Their interest fed on the increased number of copies and the increased pace of the news, and that led newspapers to cover celebrity more. And so there was a feedback loop. So there's an explosion that happens starting in the 1840s, and I think celebrity hasn't really stopped exploding since then.
1: The handsome young senator has a lot to overcome. But the Kennedy campaign has a plan to sell him to the country.
2: In the realm of modern American politics, the TV era often gets blamed for turning something serious into celebrity and artifice.
1: JFK is prepped for his television appearance. The day before, he met with producers and discussed camera angles. He looks tanned and glowing.
2: Glamorous JFK begets actor-turned-president Ronald Reagan, begets Governor Arnold Schwarzenegger, begets you-know-who. But Sharon Marcus points out that politicians of the 19th century were also visually celebrated.
0: Parades, figurines and mugs with the, you know, in the image of famous politicians and political leaders, people putting little statues or photographs of these leaders on their mantelpieces, people dressing like them, people having hero worship for them. All of this starts long before the 20th century. What the 20th century does is it makes this more visible and simultaneous.
2: Many people who break through to become celebrities are iconoclastic, rebels, pathbreakers.
0: People who just say, I'm not like other people. I'm different. I don't follow your rules.
2: That might bring to mind you-know-who again, but he didn't invent the type.
0: The idea that there'd be these, you know, say like rambunctious, disrespectful figures like Donald Trump. One of the reasons Donald Trump could succeed is that, unfortunately, that kind of nonsense is baked pretty deep into U.S. cultures.
2: Take the supposedly all-American folk hero celebrated in a 1950s TV series.
3: Born on a mountaintop in Tennessee, greenest state in the land of the free, raised in the woods so he knew every tree, killed him a bar when he was only three. Davy, Davy Crockett, king of the wild frontier.
0: I could tell you the story of Davy Crockett in a way that would make it sound exactly like Donald Trump, someone who kind of comes out of nowhere, brags about his sexual exploits, brags about being a racist, dresses funny, has weird hair, has a ghost-written autobiography that says he's better than he is, says that it sells more copies than it did, keeps running for office and often failing, but then eventually succeeds. You know, it's a kind of U.S. hucksterism that has been part of U.S. politics for a very long time.
2: The rebel figure was compelling in 19th century politics and in the arts and entertainement field. A central figure in Sharon Marcus's study of celebrity was a colorful 19th century star who broke the mold while establishing a new one for those who came next.
0: Sarah Bernhardt prefigures modern celebrity for me because she not only was incredibly famous, she understood how celebrity worked, and she worked the system. And so by looking at her, we can understand what that system was. She understood that a great way to appeal to the public was to be both skilled at what she did, which was act, and make a big show of having a persona in private that defied the rules.
2: The performer known as the Divine Sarah electrified audiences at home in France and while touring abroad.
0: By most people's agreement, for 20 to 30 years, the greatest actress in the world. She was seen also as having an especially good command.

0: This is CBC News. From CBC Toronto, it is 5:30 in Toronto, 6 degrees and clear right now. Good morning, I'm Kirthana Sasidharan. Donald Trump is heading home after his summit with China's Xi Jinping. A band plays as the U.S. president climbs the steps of Air Force One. Trump is hailing his state visit a success. And President Xi says the relations with the U.S. are stabilizing. But it's not clear just how much progress was made on key differences. Emily Su has the latest.
1: Friday's meeting of superpowers began with a rare tour of the Zhongnanhai complex. It's a former imperial garden that houses the walled-off offices of Chinese leaders. President Donald Trump asks whether other leaders are ever brought here. Very few reply Xi Jinping, for example, Putin. In their talks today, the Chinese leader hailed what he called a milestone visit and said the two sides had reached understanding on cooperative outcomes. The two countries have agreed to keep trade ties stable. The U.S. also says China agrees on the need to keep the Strait of Hormuz open. U.S. Secretary of State Marco Rubio says U.S. policy on Taiwan had not changed. For Beijing, it's a red line. It regards the self-governing island as its territory and warns Washington against supplying it with arms. A U.S. shipment of weapons is pending and could quickly undo any progress made in Beijing. Emily Su for CBC News, Hong Kong.
0: A Liberal Party arbitration panel will investigate a complaint about the party's Scarborough Southwest nomination on Wednesday. And some experts say the controversy is a test for the party struggling to rebuild after three straight election defeats. Queen's Park reporter Sean Jeffords has their analysis.
2: There's no way to spin it. It's an unhelpful distraction.
3: Liberal strategist Andrew Perez on the controversial Scarborough Southwest nomination battle. Federal MP Nate Erskine-Smith has alleged there were voting irregularities during the meeting last week, and an arbitration panel will investigate on Wednesday. Perez says the party needs to deal with the matter transparently.
2: If we don't take action and if we don't come together, it does risk the party's momentum and brand.
3: It comes as Ontario's Liberals continue a years-long rebuilding process. The party has lost three straight elections, but it's found itself in a statistical tie with Premier Doug Ford's PCs in recent polls. Liberal strategist Teresa Lubowitz says the negativity surrounding the nomination fight could hurt enthusiasm.
4: Anytime that negativity really pours into politics, people are turned off by that. They don't want to participate in that.
3: Trent University professor Christine DeClercy says this will be a test for the Liberals.
5: It's a chance for them to show that their processes are in fact transparent and democratic.
3: The party expects the findings will be released late next week. Sean Jeffords, CBC News, Toronto.
0: Traffic on southern Ontario highways could eventually look very different. Municipal leaders from around the Great Lakes have been discussing expanding shipping as a way to move heavy freight off congested roads. The CBC's Jeffrey Tram reports.
6: More trucks, more congestion, and more pressure on highways across southern Ontario. That's part of the reason leaders from Canadian and U.S. cities bordering the Great Lakes recently met in Hamilton. The goal, to convince companies to instead move goods across the water. Al-Kafi Hassini is a professor at McMaster University's School of Business. He says marine shipping can reduce both costs and emissions.
7: Typical vessel could take hundreds, I would say, of full truckloads.
6: But Hassini says there's a major issue.
7: So we don't have the infrastructure to handle that additional freight.
6: Ian Borsuk is executive director of Environment Hamilton. He says increased shipping traffic could also bring environmental risks.
8: This is where our drinking water comes from.
6: He says any expansion on the lakes must include strong environmental protections. Jeffrey Tram, CBC News, Hamilton.
0: And finally, Drake has made a surprise announcement.
9: Two cars in a back, two in a front, you know what I'm saying? They so down for me, got a plan, you understand?
0: The Toronto rapper held an album release event at the CN Tower last night where he released not one, but three albums. Hundreds of fans gathered to watch a firework display along the waterfront as icy blue projections covered the CN Tower in honor of his album Iceman. Thousands of people also watched the live stream online. His other two albums are called Maid of Honor and Habibi. While looking at the weather for today, we're looking at mainly sunny skies and a high of 19. Tonight it'll be clear with a low of 9. Right now 6 degrees and clear.
10: And good morning. It is Friday, May 15th. Welcome to Metro Morning. I'm Jill Dempsey on the cusp of a long weekend, the first of the unofficial start of summer for many in the city of Toronto. A beautiful sunrise this morning if you look at the Harbor Cam. Jennifer Allen, you've got to get people in shape if they're staying in town or traveling out of town. How do the roads look?
11: Good morning, Jill. Well, not too bad at the moment. I'm looking at the westbound 401. If you're traveling in from Durham Region into Halton, things are moving quite well. I do see at Avenue Road, there appears to be, I'm not sure if it's a collision or a stall, but it's on the right shoulder at Avenue Road in the express. It's not blocking you, but it's a little crowded through the area due to curiosity. People wondering what's going on, but things do slow down on the westbound 401 west of Guelph line towards Highway 6 South. As you head towards Highway 6 South, the two right lanes are closed for construction, and it is getting heavier in that area for about a 6-kilometer stretch. Eastbound 401 also moving well. Just look out for a stall at the ramp to Morningside blocking the left lane. And westbound 403 approaching Waterdown. This is in Burlington. The two right lanes are closed due to construction, but it's not creating a delay.
10: That's good news.
11: Yes.
10: Speaking of people
11: we
10: trying to
11: where we can get it.
10: Exactly. Speaking of people trying to figure out what's going on, I was not down by the CN Tower or Harbourfront.
12: You weren't?
10: No, I was in bed, but I was able to relive it this morning. I'm looking at the CN Tower and it's dark right now, but it was icy blue last night.
12: Yeah, actually, Joe, when I was coming in this morning, it was still icy blue.
10: Oh, there you go.
12: Yeah, so the momentum just continues.
10: So the shadow is sort of covering that at the moment. Mm-hmm. No icy blue. Mm-hmm. And 10 minutes of fireworks.
12: For those who, I did see a couple of posts online as I came in this morning. Some people were very worried when they heard quite a few bangs. So if you weren't checking, the city did make sure people knew. They put out a post to say that there will be a firework display. But some people were in bed or maybe didn't see it.
10: Or some people thought they slept through the weekend and they hit Monday, the holiday Monday. It's like, what?
12: I can imagine that panic. Or they were like early Victoria Day.
11: Wow.
12: Absolutely.
10: Listen,
12: but
10: I got to hand it to Drake because he knows how to make an entrance and he certainly embraces his hometown of Toronto.
12: Absolutely.
10: We had the ice sculpture a month ago, which everybody was talking about. Even Dad says, what's with the ice sculpture in Toronto? So I had to explain what that was about. But there was certainly knows how to generate excitement.
12: Absolutely. And as I'm kind of learning a little bit about what happened last night, lots of Toronto on display in these music videos. And so if you're fans of Drake, you'll see that.
10: You might.
11: Yeah, you can't. You can't beat Drake's representation of the city.
10: No,
11: you can't.
10: Exactly.
11: So, yeah.
10: You know, CN Tower, iconic. Oh, there's a little bit of Drake.
12: There's been some listening this morning.

0: happened last night. If you want to know about sports, Montreal Canadiens, they beat the Buffalo Sabres last night, 6-3. So that means they lead the series 3-2 with game six going tomorrow night in Montreal. Montreal is just having a run when it comes to hockey. The Montreal Victoire defeated the Ottawa Charge last night as well in game one of the PWHL finals. Much more on that coming up on sports here on Metro Morning on CBC Radio 1. Right now, it is 20 minutes before 6 o'clock. And we have the Business Digest with Megan Reed.
1: Honda Canada is putting the brakes on its plans for a $15 billion electric vehicle plant in Alliston, Ontario. The company says that it's suspending the project due to current economic realities and slowing consumer demand. Ottawa and Ontario had pledged a total of $5 billion for the proposed project, but Honda says no money has ever changed hands. Charlotte Yates, president of the Automotive Policy Research Center, was not surprised that Honda pulled out.
2: EVs are the future of the auto industry globally, but they are not right now being supported by our government in any substantive way to produce yet. And EV transitions, EV sales, all of that requires government support. It's different from the auto industry, which relies on the internal combustion engine, partly because of cost, partly because there's other infrastructure that needs to be in place to make it easy for people to own an electric vehicle.
1: Yates believes we need all levels of government to totally commit to an EV strategy. Until then, it's not surprising that these companies don't want to invest in Canada. If there's any good news here, it's that Honda says employment and production levels at its existing factory in Alliston will not be affected. In other news, home sales were down 4% nationally in April compared to a year ago, but prices were up 2.2% for an average sale price of $695,000. Robert Hogue, the RBC's assistant chief economist, believes that the world's current geopolitical situation isn't helping.
3: As this uncertainty partly lifts, we should see a bit more activity, more potential buyers coming out of the sidelines. We know there's lots of them out there. It's just that they don't see a clear way to the market at this point. So gradual recovery, prices, depending on where you are in the country, could start to stabilize or pick up and ladder maybe over the latter half of this year. But again, very distressing the word gradual here. We're not expecting any kind of pop in activity.
1: Hoke says another downside risk for the Canadian economy is our trade talks with the U.S., which is also unnerving potential home buyers. Some international news to share. Cuba, home of 10 million people, has officially run out of oil and gas. This is according to the country's energy minister, Vicente de la Olivi, as Havana faces its worst rolling blackouts in decades amid a U.S. blockade that went into effect at the start of this year, with many neighborhoods without light for 22 hours a day. De la Olivi told state media that the national grid is running entirely on domestic crude, natural gas, and renewable energy, and that Cuba is open to anyone who wants to sell them fuel. Just last week, the UN called President Trump's blockade unlawful, as it undermines the Cuban people's right to food, education, health, water, and sanitation. And finally, why, yes, that is the opening chords of Kenny Loggins' Danger Zone, the unofficial theme to Top Gun. The franchise, which is celebrating its 40th anniversary this month, has announced that Top Gun 3 is a go, with Tom Cruise reprising his role as Maverick. Specific details of the plot are classified, but apparently the 63-year-old is facing yet another existential crisis, proving once again that Hollywood doesn't like to leave any easy money on the flight deck. For CBC Radio, I'm Megan Reed.
0: All right. Thank you, Megan. 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

0: All right. 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Beautiful sunrise in the city. Clear skies at the moment, 6 degrees. Sunny all day long with a high of 19. Honda's suspension of its plant for a $15 billion EV facility in Alliston comes just as the federal government is promising to double Canada's electricity grid by the year 2050. Part of the reason for beefing up that grid is the prediction that electricity demand will continue to rise, partly because more people will drive electric cars. Prime Minister Mark Carney was asked by a reporter how we could be sure of EVs as a path forward, given that news from Honda.
1: Well, a couple of things. One, it's a question. Ultimately, this is going to be a question of affordability, reliability, the performance of those vehicles, the relative costs there. The first component of that is going to be building electricity that itself is affordable. I mean, we start from an enviable position in the country, Canada, relative to international peers, some of the lowest electricity costs in the world. We want to reinforce that. That's why we need a comprehensive strategy that builds in the right order, that uses all the tools we have in order to spread costs over time, and that brings as many of the grids together as possible. Canadians will then make the choice what kind of vehicles they want to drive. Look, with respect to Honda, it's obviously a disappointing decision. It's a decision about additional jobs, not current jobs, as you know, in Alliston, but it's a disappointing decision. It's a decision that reflects the broader strategic position and financial position of that company. It's part of a global series of decisions that they've taken. I think what's clear and has only been reinforced by the spikes in gasoline and prices and worldwide and the volatility of those prices. You know, electricity prices aren't moving all around. Is that that plus technological developments, the shift towards lower emission vehicles is certainly progressing globally and likely to progress here. But those are choices of Canadians. Those are choices Canadians will make.
0: That was Prime Minister Mark Carney speaking in Ottawa yesterday. Just after World Report at 7 o'clock, we'll hear from John Dagnolo. He's president of Unifor Local 200 in Windsor. He'll talk about reaction to the news being made official by Honda yesterday and concerns for the future of the electric car industry. 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You can also find us on the CBC Listen app. We may live in the biggest city in the country, but we are absolutely surrounded by wildlife, squirrels, raccoons, coyotes, and at the corner of Stephanie and John Streets downtown, a Canada goose. As our reporter Hayden Waters found out, the goose has become a neighborhood fixture.
2: Hi, I'm Booba, and we see this goose literally every day. Ever since spring hit, it's in the front of our building. He's our security. He stays here every day, and sometimes you see his wife.
3: What do you make of him exactly? Or her, I don't know.
2: We don't know which one it is. Honestly, I love it. It's like such a Canadian heirloom, right? So to see a goose like out, it's beautiful. We do worry about the street traffic just because, you know, you want to protect the babe. But it's such a beautiful spring feeling to see them here every day.
3: How do you think the goose has gotten so comfortable with being so downtown?
2: I don't know. I think because they've been here for so many years, like literally for the last 4 years, we've seen this goose. We have a group chat that talks about him. We call him Gustafo. You know, I think just everyone in the city leaving him alone and letting them do their thing. No one tries to interrupt the goose. I mean, we do protect him from the road, but, you know, I think it's just the community is really nice around here.
3: Okay, tell me more about the group chat.
2: So our building group chat actually has been talking about Gustafo for years. Honestly, we have so many photos of him, his partner, all through the group chat. Like, it is our number one topic, aside from the problems that we face in our building. But yeah, he's our highlight.
3: Have you seen any close calls with the Goose?
2: Yes. Yes. Many, many a time. But people will go around for the most part. But he or she does stop some traffic, yeah.
3: So you're fine with it. Some people would be kind of a little scared of the Goose, but you're okay with the Goose.
2: Honestly, yeah. Like, it doesn't attack anybody. It's really just become a part of our springtime here in Toronto and you know, a part of our community.
4: Yeah.
5: Thank you.
4: Hey, you're
5: welcome. I'm Leanne Hopkins, and this is my dog, Dottie. I just try and keep her away as much as possible because I think that there's a good chance that it will attack my puppy.
3: Okay, are you a Goose Geese fan yourself?
5: I don't know if I'm a fan, but I certainly have no issue with them. I think that they should definitely live and survive in the city. I don't know, has every right to be here as the rest of us, I suppose. And you can hear it. It makes lots of noise. Yeah.
3: What does it sound like?
5: You don't want to hear me.
6: Hi, my name is Nadia, and I'm having lunch.
7: Hi, my name's Anna, and I'm having lunch with Nadia at Grange Park.
3: Okay, sorry to interrupt your lunch. Can you tell me what's going on here right now?
7: We're having lentil soup, and this Goose came out to hang out with us. She's pretty elegant. Long neck, black beak, big black feet. I don't know if it's actually a girl or a boy. Do you know?
3: No, I don't know. I'm sorry.
7: Yeah.
3: How are you with waterfowl?
7: I mean, I'm definitely aware of their presence. But I love animals. I think I'm fine with the Goose. So funny, we were just having that talk right before you walked up because we were talking about the pigeons. And we were both like, yeah, they're not great, but, you know, we can tolerate them. We live in a city with, like, all kinds of wildlife. Geese are different, though, because we don't really interact with them a lot, so they're kind of unpredictable in that way. So we were waiting for it to, like, hiss at us or something, but it didn't. It was just, like, friendly.
8: Hi, I'm Alex.
9: Hi, I'm Kitty.
8: Oh, a Goose is coming.
9: Yeah, yeah. It's very special. Most of the time we see Goose in a group rather than just one, at least a couple.
8: Not in downtown usually.
9: They are isolated by their family.
3: Have you gotten this close to a Goose before?
8: No.
9: it is very nice that people who are driving through just pay attention to keep it safe.
3: It's like a crossing guard almost, Goose.
9: Yes, it's very clever. But very lonely, you see.
3: It's coming to say hello to us, I believe. Yeah.
9: she or he would like to say something.
8: Yeah.
3: No, doesn't like the mic.
8: Yeah.
9: Hope you find your family members soon, not wandering around the streets so lonely. Mental health is very important, no matter if it's human or it is a Goose.
3: There you go, mental health for geese. There you go. Yeah. Thank you, nice meeting you. Have a great day. Bye now.
0: That's our reporter Hayden Waters visiting the Goose, who has taken up residence at the corner of Stephanie and John Streets beside Grange Park.
10: One, two, three.

0: That's Logan Richard with Yet to Let Me Down, and it's a song that continues to climb the chart. You can hear more Sunday at 5 o'clock on the CBC Music Countdown with the top 20 singles of the week. Here's Jennifer Allen.
1: Westbound on the 401, a problem at Avenue Road in the Express. It was on the right shoulder, not blocking the live lanes, but it's been cleared away. However, farther west, construction blocking the two right lanes approaching Highway 6 South is ongoing, and it's making things heavy west of Guelph Line. It is a shorter delay, down to about 5 kilometers now. Eastbound 401 at the ramp to Morningside, the left lane is blocked due to a stalled vehicle. Here's Kirthana with your news headlines.
2: Well, a Liberal arbitration panel will investigate a complaint about the party's Scarborough Southwest nomination next Wednesday, and some experts say the controversy is quite the test for the provincial party.
0: Well, Toronto, you look pretty this morning. Lovely as the sun rises. Mostly sunny today, high of 19 with a high UV index. Clear tonight, a low of 9, and tomorrow increasing cloudiness. 60% chance of showers late tomorrow afternoon, but a high of 22. Sunny Monday and Sunday, high of 23, high of 25. More to come on Metro Morning here on CBC Radio 1. 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
6: This is World Report. Good morning, I'm John Northcott. Canada's largest white nationalist group is coordinating with fascist fight clubs in the United States. A CBC News investigation has learned that Second Sons Canada met with the founder of the global what's called the Active Club movement during a trip to Texas. Experts warn these groups pose a serious threat to public safety. Christian Poslang has this exclusive report from CBC's Visual Investigations Unit.
7: When I first saw that picture, I laughed because despite the blurring, I knew it was Rondo right away.
8: Journalist Michael Colborne has been following Robert Rondo for years, and he says there's no doubt it's Rondo, the founder of the global white supremacist Active Club movement, in a blurred photo with two members of Second Sons Canada, a major white nationalist group in this country. Second Sons members traveled to the U.S. in late March, meeting there with several other fascist fight clubs that train in combat sports. But a CBC visual investigation also finds that, while in Texas, the Canadian group met with Rondo, who was sentenced to 2 years in prison for rioting at political events. They also participated in a South Carolina combat sports tournament and event organized by Patriot Front, a notorious American white nationalist group.
9: I think it's very significant that we're seeing Canadians travel across the border.
8: Stephen Ray, a digital research manager with the think tank Institute for Strategic Dialogue, says this kind of travel is becoming more organized. And the involvement of Canadian groups is a sign that the movement is global.
9: This shows that this problem of white supremacy is not isolated to Canada alone, and that the white supremacist groups in Canada are not operating within geographical silos.
8: Second Sons Canada has grown rapidly since 2024, with chapters across the country. Christian Poslang, CBC News, Toronto.
6: And you can find the Visual Investigations team's full report on our website, cbc.ca/news. Prime Minister Mark Carney is expected to announce an industrial carbon pricing deal with the Alberta government today. It's seen as a major step towards building a new pipeline from Alberta to the BC coast. The news comes just one day after Carney unveiled a new national energy strategy focused on a clean energy future. But the move is not sitting well with Stephen Thomas, the clean energy manager with the Suzuki Foundation.
10: It is deeply cynical to announce some good news on electricity on one day while planning to announce bad news on dismantling climate policies and advancing new pipelines the very next day.
6: Carney says any pipeline project would depend on the completion of the Pathways carbon capture project. However, many critics argue that carbon capture technology is unproven and too expensive. U.S. President Donald Trump is heading home after his summit with China's Xi Jinping. A band played as the U.S. president climbed the steps of Air Force One this morning. Trump is hailing his state visit a success, and President Xi says relations with the U.S. are stabilizing. However, it's not clear how much progress was made on key differences. Emily Hsu has the latest from Hong Kong.
11: Following yesterday's warm exchanges, Friday's meeting of superpowers began with a rare tour of the Zhongnanhai complex. It's a former imperial garden that houses the walled-off offices of Chinese leaders. President Donald Trump asks whether other leaders are ever brought here. Very few, reply Xi Jinping, for example, Putin. In their talks today, the Chinese leader hailed what he called a milestone visit and said the two sides had reached understanding on cooperative outcomes. The two countries have agreed to keep trade ties stable and to continue communicating with one another. The U.S. also says China agrees on the need to keep the Strait of Hormuz open. But it was unclear just how concrete other results were. In a televised interview earlier, U.S. Trade Representative Jameson Greer said China would invest billions of dollars in soybeans and other agricultural goods. Trump also said Beijing would buy 200 Boeing planes. But details remained thin, and there was little mention of what Beijing wanted in return. Meanwhile, U.S. Secretary of State Marco Rubio says U.S. policy on Taiwan had not changed. For Beijing, it's a red line. It regards the self-governing island as its territory and warns Washington against supplying it with arms. A U.S. shipment of weapons is pending and could quickly undo any progress made in Beijing. Emily Hsu for CBC News, Hong Kong.
6: Africa's top health body has declared an Ebola outbreak in the Democratic Republic of Congo. Officials with the Africa Centers for Disease Control say at least 65 people have died and there are close to 250 suspected cases. Most of the infections are in a remote northeastern province. A previous outbreak in eastern DRC between 2018 and 2020 killed more than 1,000 people. In this country, Manitoba is fighting a persistent outbreak of hepatitis A. Infections continue to spread more than a year after the outbreak was first declared. There have been more than 600 cases and 3 people have died. Health officials are raising the alarm while First Nations leaders are calling for more help. Karen Pauls has more.
12: They're nauseous, they're vomiting, they may be having diarrhea.
13: Dr. Kieran Ginger is regularly treating cases of hepatitis A at Winnipeg's Inner City Teaching Hospital.
12: Some people may be experiencing liver failure, bleeding issues. Of course, liver failure can lead to multi-organ failure.
13: The infectious liver disease is spreading among vulnerable populations, including people experiencing homelessness, people who share needles, and crowded households.
14: Most of our homes don't have running water. They don't have plumbing.
13: Alex McDougall is a grand chief who represents 4 northern Manitoba communities which have declared states of emergency because of an outbreak there.
14: There was one recent that another one from Sagamac, a young boy, a 5-year-old.
13: The province has expanded eligibility for free hepatitis A vaccines to people 6 months and older. Indigenous Services Canada is supporting community-wide vaccination clinics. But Dr. Carol Kerbis, Manitoba's Medical Officer of Health and Communicable Diseases, says Hep A is hard to control.
15: You can be contagious for up to 2 weeks before symptoms develop and up to a week afterwards. So you can be spreading the virus before you're even aware that you're sick.
13: Back at the hospital, Dr. Ginger thinks the province should declare a public health emergency like it did for HIV last week.
12: My concern is that people are going to die.
13: Karen Pauls, CBC News, Winnipeg.
6: Worsening traffic in southern Ontario has some municipal leaders looking to reroute onto the water. Expanding marine shipping on the Great Lakes could reduce the amount of freight on our roads, but experts warn of environmental and infrastructure concerns. The CBC's Jeffrey Tram reports.
16: More trucks, more congestion, and more pressure on highways across southern Ontario. That's part of the reason leaders from Canadian and U.S. cities bordering the Great Lakes recently met in Hamilton. The goal, to convince companies to instead move goods across the water. Jonathan Altenberg is CEO of the Great Lakes and St. Lawrence Cities Initiative.
17: We have less than 50% of the capacity that can be handled by the St. Lawrence River.
16: But will it actually help take trucks off the road?
18: The short answer is yes, that's true.
16: Elkafi Hassini is a professor at McMaster University's School of Business. He says marine shipping can reduce both costs and emissions.
18: Typical vessel could take up to 100 I would say, of full truck loads.
16: But Hassini says there's a major issue.
18: So we don't have the infrastructure to handle that additional freight.
16: Ian Borsuk is executive director of Environment Hamilton. He says while truck traffic has worsened pollution, increased shipping traffic could also bring environmental risk.
19: This is where our drinking water comes from.
16: He says any expansion on the lakes must include strong environmental protections. But with congestion growing across the region, pressure is building to finding alternatives to trucking. Jeffrey Tram, CBC News, Hamilton.
6: And finally.
20: Yeah. Ice.
6: Toronto's skyline turned an icy blue this morning to celebrate the release of Drake's new album, Iceman. The CN Tower was lit up to look like a block of ice as the rapper dropped the project, along with two surprise albums titled Habibti and Maid of Honor. On the new tracks, Drake reveals personal details, including about his feud with Kendrick Lamar. Drake has sold 170 million albums in his career, making him one of the most successful artists in history.
21: I see my only uncle looking like that I ain't owning up to. And if he said the way he really felt, I'd probably see a side because I'm old enough to.
6: And that is the latest national and international news from World Report. I'm John Northcott. This is CBC News.
21: When he knows I'm in a load of trouble, I'm in a cut just loading rebuttals. And I got a bunch of hits on my hands. See the swollen knuckles.
0: I suspect you're going to hear a lot of Drake this morning, but that's the way he rolls. You're listening to Metro Morning on CBC Radio 1. Good morning on this Friday, May the 15th, the beginning of a long weekend. I'm Jill Dempsey. I'll be with you for the next couple of hours, as will Jennifer Allen, who's going to keep you on the right side of traffic.
22: Jill, I'm just getting reports of a stall. This on the westbound 401 west of Dixie in the express. It's blocking the right lane. No delays through the area. And there's also improvement if you're traveling west of the city on the 401. Construction approaching Highway 6 South is in the process of clearing. Only the right lane is now blocked. An additional lane has reopened and volume is quickly thinning out west of Guelph Line. Eastbound 401 gets busy past the 410 to east of Dixie in the collectors and approaching the 400 express and collectors. And at the ramp to Morningside, the left lane is blocked due to a stalled vehicle. Here's Kirtana Sasitharan.
23: Raheem McLaughlin has been found guilty of second-degree murder in the drive-by shooting death of a Toronto YMCA fitness instructor nearly 5 years ago. That happened last night. And a group of residents in the Upper Beaches who live beside a rail corridor are calling on Metrolinx to install noise and vibration barriers along its growing Lakeshore East line.
0: Sunny, 6 degrees right now. You can expect a high of 19 degrees. The sun is going to shine all day. We've been missing you, sunshine. So glad you're making an appearance as we move into the long weekend. Clear skies tonight, a low of 9. Tomorrow, increasing cloudiness, 60% chance of showers late in the afternoon with a high of 22. Sunny on Sunday with a high of 23. Monday, sunny and a high of 25 degrees. It is just about 12 minutes after 6 o'clock. With a tense ceasefire situation set to expire on Sunday, Israeli and Lebanese officials are back in Washington for another round of peace negotiations. But a key party in that conflict, the Iranian-backed militia group Hezbollah, still isn't participating in talks. James Devine is an associate professor of politics and international relations at Mount Allison University.
24: Good morning. Thanks for having me on.
0: When we look at these conversations that are ongoing, Hezbollah was not involved in this ceasefire. So how have relations between the two countries been since that ceasefire began?
24: Well, the ceasefire has been a very flawed process. It was originally intended to reduce the level of conflict along the southern border of Lebanon and Israel. To an extent, it has worked. There has been fewer attacks into Beirut and into the northern part of the country, but there's continued to be a lot of violence in the southern part of Lebanon between the Israeli border and the Litani River, where the Israelis have largely been setting up a strategic buffer zone by depopulating the area, destroying villages, blowing up bridges, and cutting off Hezbollah's ability to operate from that area into northern Israel. So far, the estimates are there's been at least 10,000 homes destroyed or badly damaged. And since the ceasefire has been in place, about 380 people have been killed. And in the past few days, we've been seeing increasingly intense attacks between Hezbollah and Israel and the Israeli IDF in that area as well. So the ceasefire isn't actually a ceasefire in the sense of a halt to violence. It's just reducing the amount of violence and keeping it mostly circumscribed to the southern part of the country, but not even then perfectly.
0: I just want to note that when you talk about the number of people who've died, the health ministry doesn't distinguish between civilians and combatant deaths. So Israel is suggesting that it's hitting Hezbollah targets during this ceasefire. In the midst of that, what does the Lebanese government hope to get out of these current negotiations?
24: Right. Well, the 380 people number is from the Lebanese health ministry, as you said. It's unclear how many of them are actually members of Hezbollah. Probably very few so far in the past, since the ceasefire has been in place. It's mostly been villages which are being destroyed and targeted in the area. The Lebanese government, I think, would like to get the Israelis out of southern Lebanon and get some sort of control over that area, including getting control over Hezbollah, because Hezbollah is a Shiite-based militia which is close to Iran. It's not the government, it's not the Lebanese army. They don't control it directly. So the Lebanese government would like to get control over them as well. Realistically, that's unlikely to happen. They're not likely to get Hezbollah under control, and the Israelis are unlikely to leave. I think the best that the Lebanese government can hope for really is going to be a renewal of the ceasefire, mm-hmm. as flawed as it is.
0: So if they don't have control over Hezbollah, how would you categorize their leverage in these conversations?
24: Minimal. Yeah, very minimal. They don't control Hezbollah, so they can't really deliver on any promises vis-a-vis Hezbollah. This has been an ongoing issue in the situation. And Hezbollah, of course, doesn't like the talks taking place, especially direct talks between the two sides. They would prefer indirect talks at best. And in fact, they would rather have the talks not be happening at all and be whatever talks that take place concerning Lebanon be channeled through Iran and the United States as part of their negotiations. Mm-hmm. So Lebanon, the Lebanese government really can't do much at this point.
0: What are Israel's goals?
24: In theory, Israel would like to have Hezbollah disarmed. It would like to have the Lebanese government take control over southern Lebanon and have security maintained in that way. They would probably also like to have, if possible, a long-term peace agreement with Lebanon, which is something the Lebanese government would probably like as well. Realistically, I think Israel understands that Hezbollah is not going to be disarmed. What they would like to see is the ceasefire stay in place because it suits their purposes. It makes the Americans happy primarily. But a ceasefire that still gives them freedom of operation south of the Litani River and allows them to set up the strategic buffer zone.
0: As you mentioned, Washington is serving as a mediator in these current talks. How does that work?
24: Well, the Americans were the ones who really were the initiators of the first ceasefire. I mean, they told the Israeli government there's going to be a ceasefire and you need to live up to it. And the Israeli government wasn't very happy about that at that point in time. So the U.S. has been pushing the Israelis to accept the ceasefire so that it frees their hand to a degree with the Iranians, because the two conflicts, the conflict in Lebanon and the conflict in the Persian Gulf and the Strait of Hormuz, are tied very closely together. Iran has been demanding, as part of its negotiations with the United States, that there is a ceasefire or at least a cessation of attacks on Hezbollah in southern Lebanon. And what the Americans would like to see is that hold so that they can make some sort of diplomatic progress with Iran. Now, that might change if the United States decides that negotiations and diplomacy are not working with Iran and they have to go back to the use of military force. It is possible that they will basically tell the Israelis to continue as they were before and use that as a way of pressuring Iran at the negotiating table. But that's something we're going to have to wait and see how that plays out.
0: In the midst of this, you've already alluded to it, the influence, or maybe no influence, that Washington has over Israel. I mean, that's raised questions for many people when it comes to forcing compliance in terms of this ceasefire. How long will they be able to encourage Israel to adhere to the arrangement of the ceasefire? I know it expires on the weekend, but we're looking at a possible extension.
24: Yeah, so I suspect it's going to be renewed. And right now, the way the ceasefire is structured, it gives Israel the right to use military force in self-defense. Israel has interpreted that very broadly in terms of specifically setting up its buffer zone. It's also struck some targets, one target last week in Beirut. So I think they're comfortable with the way the ceasefire is structured. It hasn't constrained them too much. But the situation on the ground is unstable. We've seen increasing conflict between Hezbollah and Israel in southern Lebanon directly, which is against the ceasefire. If that continues and it continues to escalate, what the parties negotiate in Washington may end up being moot.
0: The words that we're hearing out of the conversations in Washington are productive, positive. Does that indicate that there's some kind of movement in these talks?
24: There, so far, this, you know, we're the first day, it's a two-day negotiating process, and after the first day, people were saying they're cautiously optimistic. I think we have to take that with a grain of salt. I think both sides don't want the talks to collapse, because if the talks collapse, then the ceasefire won't be renewed, and they would prefer that to be the, they would prefer the ceasefire to stay in place. But are we looking at a larger diplomatic breakthrough? It's extremely unlikely. The Israelis, as I said earlier, are unlikely to exit from southern Lebanon, and the Lebanese government can't control Hezbollah. So there's no really realistic way that the situation on the ground is going to change through this.
0: James, I appreciate your time this morning and your expertise. Thank you.
24: Thank you.
0: James Devine is an associate professor of politics and international relations at Mount Allison University. Here's Jennifer Allen.
22: Well, Jill, as you said earlier, it's a gorgeous sunrise, which also means that it's reducing visibility. So have your sunglasses on hand. Westbound 401, a stall approaching the 410 in the express, has been quickly cleared away. It wasn't really causing a problem. We also had construction westbound 401 approaching Highway 6 South, which is in the process of clearing from the right lane. It's just a little busy now approaching Highway 6 South. Eastbound 401 gets sluggish approaching Dixie to east of it in the collectors. It's a lot heavier on that side, again, because of the sun glare. There's volume from Dixon to the 400 Express and Collectors. Then it's off and on to east of Keele in the Express and Collectors. Southbound 410 gets busy approaching Beauvais to Queen. This weekend, there'll be no service on Finch West Line 6 from Humber College to Finch West due to system improvements. And on Sunday, service will start by 11 a.m. on Line 2 between St. George and Chester due to track work.
0: The sun is coming up, as Jennifer mentioned. It's going to be sunny all day long with a high of 19 degrees. It is 21 minutes after 6 o'clock. According to Statistics Canada, the country's fertility rate has reached a record low. One in six couples now experience difficulty having a baby. For those who are trying to conceive, the infertility journey can be physically, emotionally, and financially challenging. Ontario Today decided to get a better idea of what that looks like. They asked people what they wish they had known before their IVF journey started.
1: I wish I knew more about the timelines, but also really about the inconsistency of, doctors' advice and awareness and, you know, what to go through for the whole procedure. We went through 13 years to make two kids and $300,000, and ended up having one with my egg and one with a donor egg. And the inconsistencies from clinic to clinic to clinic were so shocking. And even like the first clinic we went to, they were like, okay, let's do laparoscopic surgery and see what's going on in there. And I was 32 and I would only started on that journey, and it felt a bit much. And so we moved to another clinic and they were like, well, have you had this blood test done yet to see like your levels and your egg reserve? And we said, well, no, not yet. How has nobody told me yet about this test to see whether I have eggs or don't have eggs and where we're at and find a starting point? Like, the other doctor was ready to do laparoscopic surgery without me even knowing if I, you know, what my issues were.
2: I went through this probably, well, it was 18 years ago now. And it sounds like nothing's really changed very much, which is surprising. But when we went into it, what I would have liked to have known is that there was such a high percentage of failure rates and that it was going to be so chaotic. So when we started the process, we were told, you know, about one third of the time there's a problem with the man, and about one third of the time there's a problem with the woman, and about one third of the time there doesn't appear to be a problem. It's just not working. And that's where we were. It's such a roller coaster. And every month they changed her drugs a little bit. Mm-hmm. So the pills got a little bit bigger, and then they moved to needles, and she had to give herself an injection. And then, you know, at the end of the year, when it didn't work, and she had, I think she had two ectopic pregnancies and maybe three miscarriages. So there's that whole roller coaster too when that happens.
3: I wish that I knew how my bodily autonomy was going to be challenged pretty much at every step of the way. And in particular, and we were very lucky, we did one round of IVF and ended up with twins, amazing. And I was in my, I was 36 when we started trying, and then 40 when I got pregnant. By the time we got to the place where we're like, okay, this isn't working, we need IVF. And what really surprised me was the day of the implantation. We had healthy embryos, again, like total success story. And the doctor that was supposed to do the implantation was had just written an article about, hey, we've got to stop forcing multiples on women who are going through fertility issues and, you know, do one embryo at a time. But it ended up not being him, and it ended up being one of the clinic owners. And we fought that day about how many embryos he was going to implant. And he was insisting that he implant three. And I had responded, even though I was, you know, 39 and a half, I think, at that time, I had responded to all the drugs as if I was in my 20s. I kept on having to, like, shift things around. So I was, did not want them to implant three embryos. I wanted one. And we, like, settled on two after he kind of said he was going to refuse to just implant one embryo. So I was completely unprepared for that because it really didn't feel like my body, my choice. He said to me, he's like, well, if you only put in two, you're already reducing your chance of getting pregnant to 15%. Like, it was really, and I realized afterwards, I was like, oh, this is for the success rate of the clinic. This is not about me and what myself and my husband want.
4: So the one thing I really wanted to know was how common these issues are for people. So, of course, we started going through this in 2023. We waited the usual year, and then we started getting treatment done. And thank goodness we actually have my wife is pregnant. It was literally a month before we were going to go for IVF. We pulled the trigger and said, let's do this. And the next meeting we had, we were in tears. As a man, I was never really informed about how often things like miscarriages are. That when I started bringing this up, because I'm going through the process, my family knows so many women that have gone through this. And I'm like, I remember one person that you may have told me at one point. So why am I learning about this now? The only reason is because I'm going through something similar. And it's something that I think men should be more aware about, because you shouldn't have to care about it until it affects you. This is something you should at least sympathize with all women that are going through any kind of treatment.
0: Mm. Some compelling stories there from Ontario Today callers. They were sharing their experiences with infertility. It is 6:27. I is playing a free show at Toronto's FIFA Fan Festival on June the 11th. Here's the title track from his new EP, House of Mirrors.

0: This is CBC News. From CBC Toronto, it is 6:30. Good morning. I'm Kirthana Sasitharan. In the city right now, 6 degrees and mainly sunny. Here's Jennifer with a look at the roads.
1: Kirthana, this weekend there'll be no service on Line 6 from Humber College to Finch West stations due to system improvements.
0: Thank you, Jennifer. A Liberal arbitration panel will investigate a complaint about the party's Scarborough Southwest nomination on Wednesday. And some experts say the controversy is a test for the provincial party. Liberal strategist Teresa Lebowitz says the negativity surrounding the nomination fight could hurt enthusiasm.
2: Anytime that negativity really pours into politics, people are turned off by that. They don't want to participate in that. And that's a really big problem for a political party that's, you know, in the nascent days of its leadership race and needs to grow the membership in order to have a competitive, strong race.
0: Federal MP Nate Erskine-Smith has alleged there were voting irregularities during the nomination meeting last week. It comes as Ontario's Liberals continue a years-long rebuilding process. The party has lost 3 straight elections, but it has found itself in a statistical tie with Premier Doug Ford's PCs in some recent polls. The party expects the findings will be released late next week. Raheem McLaughlin has been found guilty of second-degree murder for his part in the drive-by shooting of a Toronto YMCA fitness instructor in October 2020. The jury deliberated for one full day before reaching a verdict last night. Shane Stanford was killed after a bullet shattered the back window of his car, hitting him in the head. McLaughlin admitted he was the driver, but said his passenger was the one who fired. Jasmine Sepides reports.
3: Raheem McLaughlin represented himself at the trial. He told the jury, "I didn't kill anyone." Members of Shane Stanford's family wept when they heard the verdict wasn't first-degree murder. At trial, they never learned why Shane was targeted. McLaughlin's white Infiniti was captured on video pursuing Stanford at high speed when he was shot dead. McLaughlin highlighted flashes coming from the passenger side of his Infiniti to the jury and said the passenger, who he never named, was the shooter. He argued his case with the assistance of a court-appointed lawyer, who told the jury there is no proof McLaughlin planned the murder. The Infiniti was in his mother's name, and there was no evidence he brandished a gun. McLaughlin sold the car and got rid of his passenger's gun days after Stanford was shot. His case took 6 years to go to trial after he fired 2 different defense lawyers. McLaughlin will be sentenced to life for second-degree murder with no possibility of parole for 10 years. A sentencing hearing will be held at a later date. Jasmine Sepietis, CBC News, Toronto.
0: A group of Upper Beaches residents says Metrolink expansion plans are leaving them by the wayside. Several hundred of them sent a petition to Queen's Park recently, calling on the transit agency to install noise and vibration barriers along its growing Lakeshore East Line. That corridor is getting a 4th set of tracks. And neighbors in the area say Metrolink hasn't done enough to ensure the least possible disruption when the busier schedule is up and running sometime in the 2030s. Raphael Pascoleone is a resident in the community.
4: It feels like it is really condemning this whole area, not only us, but generations to come.
0: Metrolink told CBC Toronto in an email it's living up to all noise and vibration regulations. However, it's looking into making further adjustments to its noise mitigation measures. Well, the City of Toronto is expected to release the second batch of free tickets for its World Cup Fan Festival today. Fans can secure general admission tickets once the online portal opens at 10 a.m. The first allotment of 220,000 free tickets, was snapped up within 4 hours of becoming available last week. The city says soccer fans looking for enhanced experiences can purchase premium tickets listed for between $100 and $300 before taxes and fees. The fan festival is set to be held at Fort York National Historic Site and the Bentway from June 11th until July 19th during match days. Well, finally, Toronto rapper Drake made his mark on the CN Tower and along the waterfront last night. Well, that is the sound of fireworks and cheering. There's some cheering there going off at Harbourfront as Drake dropped his latest album, Iceman. But to a surprise to fans, Drake didn't just drop Iceman last night. He dropped 2 more albums, Habib T and Maid of Honor. Many fans gathered around the Harbourfront to catch the view of the fireworks with cameras at the ready. The artist also, quote, froze the CN Tower last night in honor of the new album. Just before 10 p.m., icy blue projections covered the tower. As the tower was lit, Drake live-streamed the visual album on YouTube, splicing aerial shots of downtown Toronto with music videos for his new album, many of which feature Toronto landmarks. Last night's spectacle followed the huge ice sculpture Drake erected in a downtown parking lot last month to reveal the album's release date.
5: He's got our attention.
0: There is a lot of blue. indeed. Jennifer is back with a look at the roads.
1: The eastbound 401 gets busy through Mavis in the Express from the 410 towards the 427 ramps in the Collectors. Approaching the 427 in the Express to east of Keele in both the Express and Collectors. And the sunshine is causing things to slow this morning. So it's reducing your ability to see. Have your sunglasses or your sun visor on hand. Westbound 401 gets sluggish from the 404 to Bayview in the Express, Yonge in the Collectors, and past the 400 through Weston in the Collectors. And farther west, it appears that construction approaching Highway 6 South has now cleared because that volume, the earlier volume that we had this morning, has completely emptied out. Toronto bound QEW gets busy from the Burlington Skyway in sections towards Brant and then Huron, Ontario to Dixie. Eastbound Gardner is busy east of Park Lawn towards Parkside and Jameson through Dufferin. And on Sunday, service will start by 11 a.m. On Line 2 between St. George and Chester stations. This is due to track work. Shuttle buses will run. Back to Kirtana with your forecast.
0: Well, mainly sunny today with a high of 19 tonight. It'll be clear with a low of 9. Heading into the long weekend, we will see some increase in cloudiness tomorrow. There is a chance of showers late in the afternoon. The high will be 22 tomorrow, but right now in Toronto, it is 6 degrees and mainly sunny.
5: Yeah, the weekend looks great. I mean, we do have that big chance of showers late tomorrow afternoon, but Sunday, Monday, the sun is going to shine. It's going to be 23 on Sunday. Monday, it's going to be 25, just in time for the start of Cafe TO. It is back this weekend for the long weekend, and that brings patios back to life, to sidewalks and curbsides across the city. We're going to talk to a restaurant owner about that and the evolution of it since COVID-19, because it was one of the ideas that was introduced during the pandemic just to help restaurants to allow more people to eat outside and perhaps improve their bottom line during a really tricky financial situation. But it's one of the things I think that people are looking forward to this weekend is get to a patio. What's at the top of your lists for this weekend now that we finally have some great weather?
0: Well, I got to listen to the Drake album, so I got to know.
5: That's inside.
0: That's inside. No. You know what? With great weather, I'm a big road trip person. I love staying in the city, but I know I'm going to do that for the majority of the summer. So here's my opportunity to try to do a couple of trails this weekend. I'm a big trail person, but for anyone going outside, please make sure it's also tick season. So make sure you got those socks on top of your pants. That's what I'm really, really looking forward to. A couple of road trips, a couple of, you know, hikes this weekend. And actually getting to do it in sunshine and warmth is so easy because I hate hiking in a bulky jacket.
5: It's uncomfortable.
1: I love, for the weekend, a long weekend like this where everybody's off, I just love visiting friends I haven't seen for a while. Mm-hmm. Perhaps maybe if they have a backyard, spending some time in it, because I do not have a backyard. So just reconnecting with people, you know, it's a time that I use to reconnect.
5: It's been a long winter, right?
1: It has.
5: And so

0: clock. For 20 years, the Model Schools for Inner Cities program has tried to be an equalizer for students across Toronto. Now, this program has brought extra resources to schools in the city's lowest income areas. But now, cuts to staffing may have many worrying that the program could actually be in jeopardy. Vidya Shaw taught at one of the TDSB's model schools. She is now an associate professor at the Ontario Institute for Studies in Education. Vidya, good morning.
1: Thank you so much, Jill. Thanks for having me.
0: I tried to explain it a little bit, but could you go into more details about what makes a model school different from a standard neighborhood school?
1: Sure. So model schools are a district-wide response to what the TDSB has called the Learning Opportunities Index. And the Learning Opportunities Index is a board-designed equity tool that really helps understand and compare the external barriers to student success that students face in our schools every day. And then it's used to allocate additional resources to schools so that we have a more equitable response to level the playing field for all students. And so the board will measure things like median family income and the percentage of families receiving social assistance, the percentage of single parent families. And so these are all various barriers that students experience to their success in schooling. Now, the Model Schools program was developed over 20 years ago, and this is a program that was literally the response of the school board to say, if we have students with different needs, we cannot apply the same level of funding and the same level of attention to all of them. We actually need to do things differently to meet the different needs that are present. So and it's a, go ahead, Jill, sir.
0: But because they did that 20 years ago, have they been able to track the kind of difference that it's made for these students?
1: Yeah, so we've been researching the program since its inception. And one of the things that we noticed is that there has been a narrowed gap, a narrowed achievement gap, especially with regards to literacy and numeracy scores. And in addition to closing literacy and numeracy gaps, we're also seeing an increase in the readiness of students as they enter school, as well as the readiness of students of the students to graduate. And so in particular, we're looking at, we have improved the credit accumulation for secondary students. And that's the number one predictor of high school graduation. And beyond academics, there's also other essential wins of the program. Essential health and health screening and nutrition programs have allowed us to understand and remove physical barriers to students' learning through vision screening and hearing screening. We are seeing higher numbers of parent engagement and student engagement in the school, and largely because the schools and model schools are seen as community hubs.
0: Right.
1: So these are areas that draw in the community into the school. And in communities where you have families that are marginalized by poverty, whether as newcomers or generational poverty, where you have families that are speaking many, many beautiful languages in addition to English, you need to have different supports in place to be able to engage and communicate with parents and with students.
0: So model schools have been getting extra staff for smaller class sizes. What does that mean to lose that kind of support?
1: There are significant losses and cuts happening to the program currently, Jill. So there's about 145 elementary school teaching positions. There's 30 secondary school positions, and there's 40 vice principal positions. Now, you have to understand, when there are children and families with very complex needs, one teacher is not the same as a teacher in a school. A teacher in a model school is not the same as a teacher in a school in which those complex needs don't exist in the same way. Mm-hmm. So when you have smaller classroom sizes, what the additional teaching staff does is it reduces class sizes. And in that smaller class space, what ends up happening is that you have greater attention and greater supports that are put in place for the student. The student-teacher ratio is reduced. And in that way, teachers are able to support the varied complex needs of students. In secondary schools, the additional teachers that were placed there were specifically to support students with high needs in those schools. And the vice principals that have been cut, you know, we want teachers to be able to teach in classrooms. And when you have all of these complex needs that exist in a community, the role of the vice principal

0: principal is essential. These vice principals are attending to, you know, social emotional needs of students. They are supporting students with various engagement challenges. They're coordinating with outside agencies like children's mental health services and settlement workers. So as you reduce the vice principals in these schools, these burdens are going to fall on the school principal. And as they fall on the school principal, one person simply cannot meet all of these needs. So likely what's going to happen is that the needs are going to go unaddressed and the gap is going to widen between student needs and the supports that they require.
1: It's interesting the way you framed it, because many people would just strictly look at the numbers and say, well, a smaller class size mean that it's going to be easier for the teacher. But in fact, in a you're laughing, so I know you know. But in a model school, you're talking about having a level of support and a level of demand that doesn't exist in a traditional school environment.
0: That's it. And, you know, part of it is, I want to really stress here that the students that are in these classrooms are brilliant and bright and excited to learn. And we actually are, you know, a lot of the money in model schools goes towards supporting teachers in changing their pedagogical approach, changing their approach to teaching and learning to really meet the needs of the students in front of them. And that changes when you have students with very complex and varied needs. So it's an approach that says the holistic needs of the child, innovative teaching practices, and making the school the hub of the community are necessary for children to learn and thrive. And, you know, I'll be honest as well, Jill, there's also cuts to other positions.
1: Yes.
0: We have, you know, a number of parent caregiver community engagement workers that have been cut from the board. These folks are vital to sort of building links between schools, parents, and local services. We have special education central staff being cut in TDSB, and we know that this will disproportionately impact model schools. There's language instruction. There's nearly 95 positions being cut for English as a second language and English language development. And in schools where you have high percentages of newcomer populations like model schools, this again will disproportionately impact their learning.
1: The argument that the TDSB is making is that teachers are going to be assigned based on enrollment numbers at school. What would you say to the provincially appointed supervisor at this point, who's now running the TDSB, about that across-the-board approach?
0: Yeah. You know, the when we fund based on numbers and not based on needs, we are simply missing the very purpose of education. We are placing fiscal responsibility. And I would argue that that's not fiscal responsibility. I would argue that that's actually fiscal irresponsibility. Because as we invest in schools and as we invest in children, if we're strictly looking at this from an economic stance, the gains that are seen as a society are far greater when we invest in children and we address the particular needs that they have. When we So in a very short-term way, we can the government can say that they are in fact saving money, but many would argue that there is a massive underfunding of education. Some reports indicate a $6.3 billion gap in underfunding in education. And when we look at that, and when we think about the fact that all of this money is being spent on, you know, different things and perhaps questionable things, and is not being put towards education in the way that it should be to keep pace with inflation, this is a major challenge that we have. And so this is not about saving money. This is about a government that's willing to prioritize children's needs and their futures, and especially those that are already most marginalized in the system. That is simply not acceptable. This is not a bottom our bottom line here is not a fiscal balance sheet. Our bottom line here is children's futures and children's well-being and their learning. And those are two very different things.
1: There is a rally that's planned today. With the board now under provincial supervision, what is the recourse for families?
0: I think this is where, and I would argue that the recourse for families depends on the responsibility and the response, not just of families, but of academics, of teachers, of teachers' unions, of the general public. This is a time for all of us to raise our voices and talk about and speak to how inequitable and simply, this is just bad math. Jill, to be honest, this is bad math. The accounting that's happening here, again, if we're strictly looking at this from an economic perspective, right, which many folks will, this is simply bad math. And we need to actually dig into the numbers and understand what's happening here and look at the ways in which the numbers are being twisted to be able to have us think a particular narrative that isn't actually true. And what I would say is that the recourse for parents is that parents who are already navigating so many barriers on their daily basis, they need other people to stand with them and stand up for them and raise their voices. And I will say this as well, Jill, that the TDSB is the canary in the coal mine. The ministry is really using Toronto to demonstrate that financial sustainability in the context of extreme underfunding it's now taking precedence over social equity and the supports that students need to do well. And this is a shift that's being felt in boardrooms across Ontario. So this is not just a Toronto issue. Every community in Ontario, every family needs to stand. We have poverty, food insecurity, mental health challenges across the province. So this will eventually become the norm across Ontario, and we need to prevent that from happening now.
1: I appreciate this conversation this morning and your expertise, Vidya. Thank you.
0: Thank you so much.
1: Vidya Shah is an associate professor in the Department of Leadership, Higher and Adult Education at OISE. Here's Jennifer Allen.
2: Well, your slowest route right now is the 401. It gets busy eastbound through Mavis in the Express from the 410 in the Collectors, east of Dixie in the Express to east of Kiel. And at the ramp to Morningside, the left lane is blocked due to a stalled vehicle. A westbound 401 slows approaching the 404 to Bayview in the Express through Yonge in the Collectors. And then there's volume through Weston in the Collectors.
1: Well, Mother Nature is cooperating. It is patio season officially. Cafe T.O. is returning to sidewalks and curb lanes around Toronto this long weekend. It was a program that started during the pandemic when social distancing and outdoor space were a lot more of a priority. In 2026, a number of establishments are still taking part. Nick Liu owns the restaurant Dilo in Little Italy. Nick, good morning.
3: Hi, how you doing?
1: Thanks for getting up so early for us.
3: No problem. Thanks for having me.
1: You've been part of Cafe T.O. every year since it started in 2020. How did last year compare to the first one?
3: Well, last year, there were a lot of challenges, that we didn't really face during the first iteration of the project. When we first did the project, it was amazing. It had this really great feeling. You know, people had the distance. Everyone was dining outside. And it was something that, the city really needed. I think with, rising costs and, the whole sentiment of people dining differently, it really hasn't benefited us. It just got more expensive.
1: So why did you decide to sign up again?
3: Well, we're going to give it one more shot. We did have to spend a lot of money into building the infrastructure for the extended patio because we're on the curbside. So we had to build like a platform, some railings, and kind of give it a look that kind of represented the restaurant as well. Mm-hmm. We spent quite a bit of money on that. And we also have it in storage for pretty much the whole year until Cafe T.O. starts doing this again. It's really, we invested money into it, so we have to kind of see that return.
1: So you have the infrastructure that you've invested in. What about the fees for Cafe T.O.?
3: Also with the fees going up every year, it becomes more challenging, and it actually becomes a little bit less, it makes it harder to make the income that you really need to make off of it to make it matter.
1: Mm-hmm. How much are the fees?
3: I can't remember what the fees are. I don't have the numbers in front of me right now, but I think they're about 900 or something like that.
1: This was, as I mentioned originally, a temporary program, right, to help restaurants survive the pandemic.
3: Yes, it was a temporary program.
1: And but the streetscape was really different in 2020. And I'm just wondering how the dining experience needs to be modified now that we're out of a pandemic and the city is moving and bustling again.
3: That's one of the things too. It's moving and bustling at a much bigger rate. There's a lot more congestion. There's a lot more traffic. There's a lot more bike lanes. And bike lanes has actually been, I think, one of our biggest issues. When they put this project into place, there wasn't all the bike lanes, and it was really an easy thing to deal with. Mm-hmm. With all the bike lanes, I've got customers and I've got my servers having to cross a lane of traffic pretty much to get to the tables.
1: So they have to cross the bike lane to get to the patio?
3: Yeah, which has really, it's really affected the business that we do on that extended patio. No one really wants to sit on that extended patio anymore.
1: So, okay, so you're building it, but you're not really sure that you're going to be able to fill it to capacity.
3: Yeah, and it really showed last year when the bike lanes got put in, because prior to that, it was a really great idea. It was really beneficial for us. And also the cost, was a moderate cost, which I thought was very fair. I think, with the cost of it going up and no actual promotion or any type of thing to, to make the cost go up, I'm not really sure why it got more expensive.
1: Is that one of the things that you would like the city to do and think could make the program more successful, is to lowering that entry point?
3: I think lowering the entry point, especially, a lot of restaurants are down. I mean, it's I think the numbers are there for everyone.
1: Everyone to see, right?
3: Yeah, everyone to see. And everyone that I've talked to, I think that just the sentiment of, being everything being more expensive, like all restaurants had to raise their prices because of gas costs and for food costs and for everything just going up. And, restaurants are not as cheap as they used to be, and people don't have as much money as they used mm-hmm. to have. So I think a lot of people are going out a lot less, and the people that are going out are spending a lot less.
1: So given all of that, Nick, what are you hoping for this summer?
3: We're going to really focus on putting programming out there and trying to draw things, draw attention to the patio, maybe, have a little bar out there as well so people can actually see some things going on. But if that doesn't work this year, then we're just going to sell off all the patio equipment and all the stuff that we have and try and recoup costs that way.
1: Well, I wish you good luck with it. Keep in touch with us and let us know how it's going.
3: Yeah, thank you very much. And hopefully we'll see you at Dilo.
1: All right. Nick Liu is the owner of Dilo in Little Italy, the restaurant, one of many participating in Cafe Tio, which opens this weekend. Here's Jennifer Allen.
2: Westbound 401 slows approaching the 404 to Bayview in the Express and Collectors, and then you're good out to the West End. The eastbound 401 is gradually improving with volume now from Dixie to east of Keel in the Express and Collectors. And at the ramp to Morningside, look out for a stalled vehicle blocking the left lane. Here's Kirthana with your news headlines.
4: A Liberal Party arbitration panel will investigate a complaint about the party's Scarborough Southwest nomination next Wednesday.
1: Nothing but blue sky so far. Sunny, sunny all day long. 6 degrees right now. Moving to a high of 19 today with a low tonight of 9. Your long weekend starts tomorrow with increasing cloudiness and a 60% chance of showers late in the afternoon. High of 22. Sunday, sunny and a high of 23. Holiday Monday, sunny and a high of 25. I'm Jill Dempsey. 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
9: Good morning, I'm John Northcott. Prime Minister Mark Carney is expected to announce an industrial carbon pricing deal with the Alberta government today. It's seen as a major step toward building a new pipeline from Alberta to the BC coast. The news comes just one day after Carney unveiled a new national energy strategy focused on a clean energy future. But the move is not sitting well with Stephen Thomas, the clean energy manager with the Suzuki Foundation.
10: It is deeply cynical to announce some good news on electricity on one day while planning to announce bad news on dismantling climate policies and advancing new pipelines the very next day.
9: Carney says any pipeline project would depend on the completion of the pathway's carbon capture. However, many critics argue that carbon capture technology is unproven and too expensive. U.S. President Donald Trump is heading home after his summit with China's Xi Jinping. A band plays as the U.S. president climbed the steps of Air Force One this morning. Trump is hailing his state visit a success, and President Xi says relations with the U.S. are stabilizing. However, it's not clear how much progress was made on key differences. Emily Hsu has the latest from Hong Kong.
11: Following yesterday's warm exchanges, Friday's meeting of superpowers began with a rare tour of the Zhongnanhai complex. It's a former imperial garden that houses the walled-off offices of Chinese leaders. President Donald Trump asks whether other leaders are ever brought here. Very few, reply Xi Jinping, for example, Putin. In their talks today, the Chinese leader hailed what he called a milestone visit and said the two sides had reached understanding on cooperative outcomes. The two countries have agreed to keep trade ties stable and to continue communicating with one another. The U.S. also says China agrees on the need to keep the Strait of Hormuz open. But it was unclear just how concrete other results were. In a televised interview earlier, U.S. Trade Representative Jameson Greer said China would invest billions of dollars in soybeans and other agricultural goods. Trump also said Beijing would buy 200 Boeing planes. But details remain thin, and there was little mention of what Beijing wanted in return. Meanwhile, U.S. Secretary of State Marco Rubio says U.S. policy on Taiwan had not changed. For Beijing, it's a red line. It regards the self-governing island as its territory and warns Washington against supplying it with arms. A U.S. shipment of weapons is pending and could quickly undo any progress made in Beijing. Emily Hsu for CBC News, Hong Kong.
9: The United States, meanwhile, is offering to help Cuba with its economic and energy crisis if Havana meets certain conditions. CIA Director John Ratcliffe visited the island yesterday to meet with his counterpart and deliver a personal message from President Donald Trump. Willie Lowry is in our Washington Bureau. Willie, what is Ratcliffe's visit all about?
12: This was really the latest effort by the Trump administration to increase pressure on the Cuban government. As you said, John, CIA Director John Ratcliffe met with his counterpart as well as with Raul Rodriguez Castro, the grandson of former President Raul Castro. His message, the administration is willing to engage on economic and security issues only if the Cuban government is willing to fundamentally change. President Donald Trump has openly mused about possible regime change in the island nation. On Wednesday, Secretary of State Marco Rubio said the current Cuban government was unable to help its people.
13: The current model they have is broken. It doesn't work and never change as long as the people that are there now are running it. They are closed-minded, unfortunately.
12: Cuba's energy infrastructure is in tatters. It received most of its oil from Venezuela, which dried up following the U.S. capture of President Nicolas Maduro. And the U.S. has placed a blockade around the country, leading to rolling blackouts lasting nearly the whole day.
8: So the head of the CIA meeting with a Castro. At the same time, though, Willie, reports the U.S. is preparing to criminally indict a former Cuban president, another Castro. What's that all about?
12: That's right. U.S. media is reporting that the Department of Justice is preparing an indictment against Raul Castro, the 94-year-old brother of Fidel, who led Cuba from 2008 to 2018. The indictment is expected to center on the downing of two planes in 1996 belonging to the humanitarian organization Brothers to the Rescue. Castro, while retired, John, still holds significant sway in Cuba.
8: CBC's Willie Lowry in Washington. Thanks, Willie.
12: My pleasure.
8: The death toll now stands at 24 in Kyiv as the city marks a day of mourning. Rescue workers finished clearing the rubble of a 9-story apartment building where a Russian cruise missile killed 3 children. They just wanted to live, but the Russians killed them, says this woman who lives across the street and witnessed the attack. Flags are flying at half-mast across the capital today as the city cancels all entertainment events to honor the dead. Manitoba is fighting a persistent outbreak of hepatitis A. Infections continue to spread more than a year after the outbreak was first declared. There have been more than 600 cases and 3 people have died. Health officials are raising the alarm while First Nations leaders are calling for more help. Karen Pauls has the story.
14: They're nauseous, they're vomiting, they may be having diarrhea.
15: Dr. Kieran Ginger is regularly treating cases of hepatitis A at Winnipeg's inner city teaching hospital.
14: Some people may be experiencing liver failure, bleeding issues. Of course, liver failure can lead to multi-organ failure.
15: The infectious liver disease is spreading among vulnerable populations, including people experiencing homelessness, people who share needles, and crowded households.
16: Most of our homes don't have running water. They don't have plumbing.
15: Alex McDougall is a grand chief who represents 4 northern Manitoba communities which have declared states of emergency because of an outbreak there.
16: There is one recent that another one from Sagamac, a young boy, a 5-year-old.
15: The province has expanded eligibility for free hepatitis A vaccines to people 6 months and older. Indigenous Services Canada is supporting community-wide vaccination clinics. But Dr. Carol Kerbis, Manitoba's Medical Officer of Health and Communicable Diseases, says Hep A is hard to control.
17: You can be contagious for up to 2 weeks before symptoms develop and up to a week afterwards. So you can be spreading the virus before you're even aware that you're sick.
15: Back at the hospital, Dr. Ginger thinks the province should declare a public health emergency like it did for HIV last week.
14: My concern is that people are going to die.
15: Karen Pauls, CBC News, Winnipeg.
8: Worsening traffic in southern Ontario has some municipal leaders looking to reroute onto the water. Expanding marine shipping on the Great Lakes could reduce the amount of freight on our roads. The CBC's Jeffrey Tram explains.
18: More trucks, more congestion, and more pressure on highways across southern Ontario. That's part of the reason leaders from Canadian and U.S. cities bordering the Great Lakes recently met in Hamilton. The goal, to convince companies to instead move goods across the water. Jonathan Altenberg is CEO of the Great Lakes and St. Lawrence Cities Initiative.
19: We have less than 50% of the capacity that can be handled by the St. Lawrence River.
18: But will it actually help take trucks off the road?
20: The short answer is yes, that's true.
18: Al-Kafi Hassini is a professor at McMaster University's School of Business. He says marine shipping can reduce both costs and emissions.
20: Typical vessel could take up to 100 full truck loads.
18: But Hassini says there's a major issue.
20: So we don't have the infrastructure to handle that additional freight.
18: Ian Borsuk is executive director of Environment Hamilton. He says while truck traffic has worsened pollution, increased shipping traffic could also bring environmental risk.
21: This is where our drinking water comes from.
18: He says any expansion on the lakes must include strong environmental protections. But with congestion growing across the region, pressure is building to finding alternatives to trucking. Jeffrey Tram, CBC News, Hamilton.
8: And finally.
22: Yeah. Ice.
8: Toronto skyline turned an icy blue this morning to celebrate the release of Drake's new album, Iceman. The CN Tower lit up to look like a block of ice as the rapper dropped the project along with two new surprise albums. Drake has sold 170 million albums in his career, making him one of the most successful artists in history. And that is the latest national and international news from World Report. I'm John Northcott. This is CBC News.
0: These days I see an older couple. I see my only uncle looking like the shit that I ain't owning up to.
1: Good morning. It is Friday, May the 15th. We're at the beginning of the long weekend in Toronto, the unofficial start of summer. Good morning. I'm Jill Dempsey. Sun is shining 6 degrees. We expect a high of 19 today. Jennifer Allen, bring us the good news about how things are moving.
2: Well, it's mostly good news, Jill. I'd say that most of the major routes around the city are doing quite well. Busy, but doing well. We do have a problem on the eastbound 401. It's at the ramp to Morningside, where you'll find the left lane is blocked due to a stall. It's slow from Dixie to east of Keele in the Express and Collectors. And the westbound 401 is filling in approaching Warden in the Express, Victoria Park in the Collectors to Bayview. As you approach Bayview in the Express, we've got a collision which is blocking just part of the right lane. Collector lanes remain busy past Bayview, through Yonge. Here's Kirtana Sasitharan.
4: A group of residents in the Upper Beaches who live beside a rail corridor have signed a petition to Queen's Park calling on Metrolinx to add noise-dampening barriers to the GO Transit expansion plan underway. And the long weekend is just a few hours away, and while many are getting ready to enjoy that sunshine, some businesses across the province actually may choose to remain open on Monday's statutory holiday after a recent change to a provincial bill. So we'll have more on that.
1: 9 degrees right now in the city with sunshine. It is 11 minutes after 7 o'clock, and you're listening to Metro Morning on CBC Radio 1, 99.1, and also on the CBC Listen app. Construction of a $15 billion EV plant in Alliston looks to be over before it even started. The plan would have created 1,000 manufacturing jobs in the community and made nearly a 250,000 vehicles a year by 2028. But the impact of the loss goes beyond the plant itself, with broader concerns for the EV market in Canada. John Dagnola is president of Unifor Local 200 in Windsor and the Union's Auto Council Chair. I'm going to get that out eventually, John. Good morning.
3: Well, good morning to you.
1: What does this decision say about the state of EV production in this province?
3: Well, this has been going back for a while, since the announcement of the incentives going away on both sides of the border and making the BEV evil for some reason. I really didn't understand that. You heard about Ford backing out. Now you hear about Honda. There's been multiple companies that have taken their investment away from the BEV side and now are investing more in combustion engines.
1: Many looked at this announcement yesterday and said, well, no existing jobs are being lost, but they were being planned for further down the line. And I know your union doesn't represent Honda workers in Alliston, but how will this have a knockdown effect on your members? You already mentioned a couple of plants that have closed.
3: And when you think about the Brampton Assembly plant, the Kami plant, they had investments there. And unfortunately, the Brampton plant, for example, they backed out of the investments. There's one thing that we always do when we go into a bargaining table is we look for future work. And at the time, the BEV side was the future. And unfortunately, that's not the case. And now that we're in a situation where we have global instability, Kuzma talks coming, mm-hmm. gas prices are through the roof, I'm worried I'm going to see more of job loss due to these things that are happening around us today.
1: What do you think the future looks like now, John?
3: Well, I'm hoping it becomes stable. I'm optimistic. It's an individual that's creating all this, and eventually, people are going to make a decision, and hopefully, we get to a point where we have stability. I truly believe we will get there. The auto industry is not going away. I think it's important that we continue as a government to invest in the auto industry amongst the other industries. Because that's the only way you're going to get out of it. We've gone through recessions, obviously, and at one point I went through that period of time where you went from 6,300 workers down to 1,200. Now we're moving back up, and there is some positive things that are happening out there. I just don't want to be negative about everything.
1: You talked about how this all is sort of based around one individual in the United States, U.S. President Donald Trump. The rollback of environmental regulations in the U.S. has not helped. Prime Minister Mark Carney said yesterday that Canada is ready to negotiate with the U.S. when it comes to CUSMA. How would you like to see Ottawa negotiate to protect jobs of your members?
3: Well, I had the opportunity to go to Ottawa a few weeks back and lobby the MPs on both the Conservatives and the Liberals. I made it clear that we can't have tariffs. We have a system in place now that we're so integrated. I live in the city of Windsor, and I only have a little river between both borders, and I watch the movement of product back and forth because that's what I live every day in the auto industry. And if you damage any of that, we will lose across the board. It's not just on our side of the border. It's on both sides of the border. So I'd like to see him to continue to say, listen, we cannot have tariffs when it comes to this industry. We're in a competitive market. We want to make sure that we do what we can to support the North American operations. And we've done that. And a clear example of that is Ford Motor Company. They recognized the importance of Canada and the millions of vehicles that we buy. And they also recognized that they should invest in Canada. And I'm seeing it in both Windsor, where they've created a few hundred more jobs. And then you're seeing it in Oakville, where there's thousands of jobs that are going to be created because of that. So we got to continue to make sure the government is supporting these companies that are investing. But at the same time, we have to have in the CUSMA talks, talk not just about the North American operations, but the impacts it's having outside globally when vehicles are coming in and no one's building in North America. How you're going to create jobs.
1: You talked about good partners. Yeah. Many that I've talked to talked about Honda as being a good partner, a good friend to Canadian workers. The company says it's pausing its plans indefinitely. What do you think needs to happen for the company to resume the potential for the building of EV vehicles in Alliston?
3: Well, there's a few things. First of all, we have to do more investment in infrastructure. When you talk about BEVs, you got to find areas to charge. That's important. And we have to have a huge plan for that. On top of that, we have to continue to support the company when it's time for that technology to enhance, because right now it's not. And the billions of dollars it's cost to invest, they want to make sure they can sell the vehicle, because you don't want to put a plant in place and then lay them all off. So the important thing is to make sure the market's there for it. If we had the infrastructure, I believe there would be more being sold, but we just don't have it yet. And it's so important that you have that foundation before you start flooding the markets with BEVs, because there won't be anywhere to charge them.
1: What do you tell young people at this point who are interested in getting into the auto sector for work?
3: Well, I tell them they're great jobs, and I truly believe, and not good paying jobs, and they support their families, and the auto industry is not going away, and we have to make sure that as Canadians, we stay up with the technology, and our young kids today are doing that. And to continue to support the industry, because we're going to support these young kids, because there's not a lot of good jobs out there today. As we all know, it's very difficult. And that's one thing about our auto industry, is that it's got good wages, it pays benefits, and it has pensions. So continue to look forward to working in the auto industry. Let's just put it that way.
1: John Daglow, I know that you've probably had similar conversations since the news broke yesterday. I appreciate you making time for us this morning.
3: Oh, thank you for having me. I really appreciate it.
1: That was John Dagnolo. He's president of Unifor Local 200 in Windsor and the union's auto council chair. Here's Jennifer Allen.
2: Heading westbound on the 401 as you approach Bayview in the express. Part of the right lane is blocked due to a stalled tractor trailer. There's also another vehicle on site of that. Both vehicles are mostly on the right shoulder, just sticking into that right lane a bit. So you may want to transfer into the next lane because it is a tight squeeze. It's slowing down from Kennedy to Bayview in the express and through Young in the collectors. Eastbound 401 slows from Dixie to east of Keel Express and collectors. And at the ramp to Morningside, the left lane is blocked due to a stall. Southbound 404 and the Don Valley Parkway slow down approaching Shepherd towards Winford. The Toronto-bound QEW gets busy in sections from the Burlington Skyway through North Shore through Walker's Line and approaching Mississauga Road to Dixie. And there's volume eastbound Gardner east of Islington off and onto the Humber Bridge, and then it starts to slow from that point through Dufferin.
1: Sunny, 9 degrees. We expect a high of 19 today. Oh, yes, that sunshine is going to be with us all day long. We have the sun, but add sea, celebrities. We're talking about the Cannes Film Festival underway, where movie deals get made and premieres are held for the next big cinema hit. But like every film festival, Cannes is struggling with the increasing role of streamers like Netflix and Amazon Prime on the industry. Metro Morning's film columnist Jason Gorber has put his tux in a suitcase, and he's on the line from southern France. Oh, boy.
6: I know. My life's tough.
1: It really sucks. Is. We got to talk
6: sitting
1: about
6: here
1: how
6: staring
1: you...
6: out. Yeah.
1: I feel
6: I'm
1: like
6: sitting
1: I...
6: here staring at the Mediterranean. Jill, I wish you were here. Let's just put it that way. I can, you know, let's move the entire Metro Morning staff over. Bring everybody. Bring Susan. Bring Stephen. Bring all the producers. Come on.
1: Bring
6: come
1: the
6: on,
1: whole gang. Look at, they're behind the glass going, yes, thumbs up. We're ready. We're ready. The film festival.
6: Okay.
1: The film festival's been running since the 1940s. Wow, I can't believe that. Does it feel different this year?
6: It's a weird year. It's a weird year for cinema in general, but it's a particularly weird year. Look, so we've talked about this before, but it's worth repeating. People think of Cannes Film Festival for very good reasons as a big European festival. It is the core place where so many what we call auteur films, filmmakers, these artists that we celebrate and their names, if you're a big cinephile, the so-called art films, this is really where a lot of them get birthed. But from the beginning, Cannes was always a place that was home to Hollywood as well. It started as this fraternity, as it were, between what was taking place through the Hollywood system and also what was taking place in Europe. So it was that combination of those two things that was always fundamental to this festival. And this year in particular, Hollywood has sort of skipped for the most part. It doesn't mean that there's not going to be great things here, but it does mean that the buzz is a little less buzzy. And even the ones that are showcasing these very auteur-y films aren't quite so far. I mean, we're only a couple of days in, but so far themselves aren't generating even the artsy buzz. And that's a little bit concerning about how the world of cinema is this year.
1: Why is Hollywood staying away?
6: There's lots of reasons. A lot of the big films aren't necessarily ready now as much as they want them to. Look, the big films that everyone's talking about, there's a new Spielberg film, but the big one, like the Christopher Nolan's that are coming out, Dune 3, that's the stuff that will actually end up in the fall season, somewhere around Venice, potentially actually playing Toronto. But a lot of these films would traditionally sort of aim to have some sort of showcase here. For God's sakes, there's a Star Wars film coming out. The last several Star Wars films have shown at Cannes, has given an opportunity to actually have a little bit of a splash here to get while the world's media is here, while world's sort of cinefans are actually at this event. totally skipping it this year. So it's one of those things that allows somebody like me, who's on radio, to talk about, like, here's this big film that's playing, but also this little one that you don't necessarily know yet, but a year from now we're going to be talking about. This is not to say there aren't remarkable discoveries always. If you think about the Parasites of this world, the Anoras, Flow, that incredible animated film, these are the films that have come out of Cannes and got their start here. But in order for me to talk about those films, we talked about Flow right when it launched. But the reason I could talk about Flow is because I could talk about something like Top Gun. And so it's that balance that I think this year is slightly out of skew. It's not to say that, again, it's that there's some fantastic stuff playing here. Pawlikowski is back with a film called Fatherland. He did a film called Cold War. Again, is that a name for a lot of people? Not necessarily, but big cinema fans are going to be very excited about it. I just saw an animated film that's produced by Seth Rogen. It's a beautiful film called Tangles. This is one of those glorious little festival films that's come out. It's voiced by Julia Louis-Dreyfus, who we know. Last week, she was voicing a sheep. This time, she's voicing a mom who's suffering. It's based on a glorious graphic novel about what it was like to be a graphic artist in the 90s, being in a relationship in San Francisco, and dealing with her mom having Alzheimer's. Mm-hmm. Oh, it's an amazing film. I love that for the next year, I will be talking about Tangles and how extraordinary it is. But the other big films aren't necessarily here to really showcase. And that is a challenge this year. We'll see how it all plays out. Time will tell.
1: Time will tell. If you want a taste of Cannes in Toronto this weekend, there is a Tom Cruise classic being rescreened.
6: Which I love this. So I love that they are re-releasing Top Gun and Top Gun Maverick. Top Gun Maverick is amazing. Top Gun is amazing. Yes, they're absolutely, completely ridiculous, militaristic, homoerotic, amazing, glorious things. Tony Scott original is fantastic. The second one very much is Star Wars. I understand all the reticence to actually experience it, but there's something truly gloriously cinematic about getting a chance to see those in IMAX. And again, when Maverick played here and Tom Cruise was look, I'm paying 25 euros, something like that, for an environmental charge. And Tom Cruise showed up and jumped out of a helicopter. I think his carbon footprint was higher than mine. But nonetheless, to have a film like Maverick that actually took over, there was, when I first came here in 1996, this is literally 30 years from my first one, the biggest posters were for things like Independence Day. This was the stuff that took over the Quasette. So you were there and seeing these incredible artsy films, but also the Hollywood stuff was there. So if you want a little taste, as crazy as it is, to think of it as a Cannes film, go see Top Gun Maverick while it's still playing in big theater, big screen. I know you can watch it on a plane, you can watch it on a small screen, but these are the films that truly have that sort of cinematic expression. And why not? You can say that you saw a film that has a taste of Cannes with it.
1: Why not? Jason, enjoy the Mediterranean.
6: I'm going to go have some steak tartare and enjoy some pain au chocolat, but I was wishing that you were here. One day we will get you to join us over here.
1: All right. It's a deal. Thanks, Jason.
6: Take care. All the best.
1: Jason Gorber, editor-in-chief of ThatShelf.ca and Metro Morning film columnist. Top Gun and Top Gun Maverick are playing in IMAX theaters this weekend in Toronto.

0: This is CBC News. From CBC Toronto, it is 7:30. Good morning. I'm Kirthana Sasitharan. In the city right now, 9 degrees and mainly sunny. Here's Jennifer with a look at the roads.
1: Kirthana, this weekend there'll be no service on Line 6 between Humber College and Finch West due to system improvements. Shuttle buses will run.
0: Thank you, Jennifer. Raheem McLaughlin has been found guilty of second-degree murder for his part in the drive-by shooting of a Toronto YMCA fitness instructor in October of 2020. The jury deliberated for one full day before reaching a verdict last night. Shane Stanford was killed after a bullet shattered the back window of his car, hitting him in the head. McLaughlin admitted he was the driver, but said his passenger was the one who fired. He had pleaded not guilty to first-degree murder. McLaughlin had represented himself at the murder trial with the support of a court-appointed lawyer. A sentencing hearing will be set at a later date. A Liberal Party arbitration panel will investigate a complaint about the party's Scarborough Southwest nomination on Wednesday. And some experts say the controversy is a test for the party struggling to rebuild after three straight election defeats. Queen's Park reporter Sean Jeffords has their analysis.
2: There's no way to spin it. It's an unhelpful distraction.
3: Liberal strategist Andrew Perez on the controversial Scarborough Southwest nomination battle. Federal MP Nate Erskine-Smith has alleged there were voting irregularities during the meeting last week, and an arbitration panel will investigate on Wednesday. Perez says the party needs to deal with the matter transparently.
2: If we don't take action and if we don't come together, it does risk the party's momentum and brand.
3: It comes as Ontario's Liberals continue a years-long rebuilding process. The party has lost three straight elections, but it's found itself in a statistical tie with Premier Doug Ford's PCs in recent polls. Liberal strategist Teresa Lubowitz says the negativity surrounding the nomination fight could hurt enthusiasm.
4: Anytime that negativity really pours into politics, people are turned off by that. They don't want to participate in that.
3: Trent University professor Christine DeClercy says this will be a test for the Liberals.
5: It's a chance for them to show that their processes are in fact transparent and democratic.
3: The party expects the findings will be released late next week. Sean Jeffords, CBC News, Toronto.
0: A group of residents in the Upper Beaches who live beside a rail corridor say the new GO Transit expansion plan is way off track. The Metrolinx plan will see a fourth set of tracks added to the corridor. But as CBC Toronto's Mike Smee reports, residents say the transit agency is forgetting one crucial part of the equation, noise.
6: The plan to expand GO Train service from Union along the Eastern Corridor into Durham Region is well underway. It'll see weekly trips ramped up from 3,500 a week to 10,000. But residents in one neighborhood that borders the new tracks say they have been left out of the planning.
7: To do it in a way that it just, where you don't provide any, you're not even planning to provide any mitigation for the noise and the vibration for the direct neighbors and the surrounding community, I think is just irresponsible.
6: That's Rula Altuma. She's one of 400 people in the Woodbine-Girard neighborhood who signed a petition to Queen's Park calling on Metrolinx to add noise-dampening barriers to the project. Their local MPP, Mary Margaret McMahon, presented the petition to the legislature in March.
8: It's not an NIMBY situation at all. They're just asking for Metrolinx to cooperate and collaborate with them.
6: Metrolinx told CBC Toronto in an email it is following all noise regulations, but it'll continue to look into the residents' complaints. Mike Smee, CBC News, Toronto.
0: Well, the long weekend is just a few hours away, and while many are getting ready to enjoy the sunshine, some businesses across the province may choose to remain open on Monday's Victoria Day statutory holiday after a recent change to a provincial bill. The CBC's Clara Pasika joins me now from the city's Beaches neighborhood with more details. Clara.
9: Kirthana, changes to the province's Retail Business Holidays Act that occurred this spring now allow retail stores to open on Family Day and Victoria Day if they so choose. The move came after the Premier expressed frustration that businesses were closed during the last Family Day. This is the first Victoria Day since the changes kicked in. However, the 2 days are still public holidays under the Employment Standards Act. So if you are a worker, that means that employee protections, including public holiday pay, premium pay, and the right to refuse work, remain. Now, if you're looking for things to do with a bit of extra money earlier in the weekend, there's lots to do in the city all weekend long. Cafe T.O. is back. Tee off at a city golf course. Head to the island, a Toronto History Museum. Those are free. And so is your local park, beach, or splash pad. Here in the beaches, many will be flocking to the shoreline for the city's big fireworks display at Ashbridges Bay Park Monday at 10 p.m. Attendees are encouraged to use public transit and leave cars at home. And as a reminder, residents are allowed to set off fireworks on their own private property without a permit before 11 p.m. on Victoria Day, but personal fireworks are not permitted in city parks or on beaches, balconies, streets, parking lots, or property that is not your own. Kirthana.
0: Thank you, Clara. That is the CBC's Clara Pasika. And finally, Drake has made a surprise announcement. The Toronto rapper held an album release event at the CN Tower last night where he released not one but three albums. Hundreds of fans gathered to watch a firework display along the waterfront as an icy blue projection covered the CN Tower in honor of his album, Iceman. Thousands of people also watched the live stream online. The other album titles are Maid of Honor and Habibi. Jennifer is back with a look at the roads.
1: Westbound 401 approaching Bayview in the express. The right lane is now completely blocked, and this is due to a stall. Emergency vehicles have arrived on site and completely blocked off that right lane. It's slow from Markham Road to Bayview in the express, Kennedy towards Avenue Road in the collectors. Eastbound 401 slows from the 410 in the express, Dixie in the collectors to east of Keele. And at the ramp to Morningside, we still have this stalled vehicle blocking the left lane. Southbound 410 at the ramp from westbound Beauverde. That ramp is closed due to a collision. You're looking at delays southbound 410 approaching Sandalwood Parkway to Queen. Southbound 400 slows past Shepherd to the 401. Southbound 404 in the Don Valley fill in south of Finch towards Winford. Northbound DVP is slowing down from Eglinton through Lawrence. And this Sunday, subway service on Line 2 between St. George and Chester stations will be replaced by shuttle buses until 11 a.m. And this is due to planned track work. Back to Kirthana with your forecast.
0: Mainly sunny today with a high of 19 tonight. It'll be clear with a low of 9 on Saturday. We'll see some increase in cloudiness and a chance of showers later in the afternoon. The high will be 22, but right now in Toronto it is 9 degrees and mainly sunny.
10: Scott Regier, John Northcott sitting with us at the table. John, are you okay that Kirthana did a little bit on Drake because you were becoming our Drake expert this morning?
11: There's plenty of Drake to go around for everyone.
0: More than plenty.
10: More than plenty. There was the CN Tower last night. There
11: were three albums.
10: Three albums. Fireworks at Harbourfront.
11: Yep.
10: Yeah.
11: Well, he knows how to own the space, that's for sure.
10: He knows how to own the space. He knows how to pay homage to his hometown.
11: Well, yes. That's, you know, and some have said he's maybe feeling the need to
10: embrace Toronto.
11: Or be re-embraced by.
0: Who knows? That's a very interesting insight. Yeah, that's true too.
11: Yes. So
12: I just want to see where his faux ice seats at the Raptors games are now.
0: Oh, good point.
12: So those are pretty cool, I have to say. Mm-hmm. Kind of a waste of space with no one in those very expensive seats on one level, but aesthetically they were kind of interesting.
10: Yes.
11: And with the projection on the CN Tower, does that make it world's tallest freestanding icicle?
12: Very nice. Yeah.
0: John Northcott, look at you.
10: Stop it. It just never ends.
0: Valid points.
10: Yeah. Great to have you here, John, as always.
11: That seems like a qualified welcome. I feel a little Drakey.
10: Do you?
11: Yes.
10: Do you?
11: What's the guy got to do?
0: You're going to drop your own album
11: feel
0: soon.
11: Feel the love.
10: I have a cube of ice waiting for you outside.
11: Exactly.
10: What do you have coming up on World Report?
11: Well, speaking of ice or warming or the price of carbon, Alberta will find out, and perhaps they know already, will find out what that price of carbon might be for Alberta and what the other provinces might be. Looking over the shoulder of the Prime Minister, wondering what might be in it for them. Trump on the plane back from China having a gaggle. Of course, we call them scrums in this country. The Americans seem to call them gaggles.
10: They sound like gaggles.
11: Well, he's talking about a lot of things. He's kind of all over the place with this. We're doing that. And also, the head of the CIA, and of course, the history of the CIA in Cuba is a fraught one, let's face it. But the head of the CIA is in Cuba, or was in Cuba yesterday, dealing with officials there. Could this be a rapprochement or some kind of lifting of the oil embargo that's been effectively foisted on the country? We're going to watch that for you, too.
10: It's not like he did it under a veil of secrecy.
11: No, but the last time they did it was the Bay of Pigs. The last time we know about was when they tried to overthrow a Castro. He's meeting with a Castro, and there's talk of arresting another Castro. So Willie Lowry will explain it all to us.
10: All right. We will be listening. Cheers. Have a good weekend.

0: overtime.
1: These two teams, overtime history in the playoffs. 30 and 5, 10, they score! Montreal steals game one at home.
0: The sound of Abbey Rock with what was a pretty crazy winner in overtime. There was a Montreal shot from the point that deflected up and hit Rock in the face mask and then ricocheted in. She was interviewed on the ice a short time after.
2: Honestly, I was lucky enough, it hits off my face and goes in.
3: You already have one black eye in these playoffs. You didn't have the mask, you'd have another one. But that would be a pretty good black eye to have, wouldn't it, in an overtime game?
2: For sure, I would take that any day.
0: I told you it was dramatic.
4: Anytime someone starts with, honestly.
0: yeah, you know you're going to get something. The Victoire will now look to go up 2-0 tomorrow afternoon.
4: Now, they're not going to be the only Montreal team playing a high-stakes game tomorrow.
0: No, the Habs will be in a position, Jill, to book a place in the Eastern Final tomorrow. This after they thumped the Sabres in Buffalo last night. For a while, it looked like Montreal might be the thumpy, not the thumper.
4: Yes.
0: Canadiens netminder Jakub Dobusch gave up 3 goals on the first 4 shots that he faced. Now, usually a coach would remove his goalie under such circumstances, but Martin Saint-Louis decided to get a second opinion first.
5: I feel like the goalie position is probably the one position that I can't help much. So I try to stay out of it. Right, and not be emotionally driven and being upset that we're down. Like the first period was chaotic on both sides. Trevor radioed up top to our goalie coach Marco, and he made the call. It was a very quick call too. He said, "No, keep him in. Okay, let's move on."
0: Saint-Louis referencing assistant coach Trevor Letowski, who called up to goalie coach Marco Marciano, who said, "Then, as you heard Saint-Louis describe, keep Dobusch in," which was a great call. The Czech keeper, who has been Montreal's top performer in the postseason, shut the door from there. He stopped the next 32 shots that he faced.
4: Wow.
0: So sometimes, Jill, patience and believing in your players and fellow coaches pays off, as does scoring 6 times on the other team's goalie, which Montreal also did that. Another performance like this tomorrow, and Montreal will face Carolina in the next round with a place in the Stanley Cup final in the line.
4: Fantastic. All right. We want to move over to soccer, where with the World Cup less than a month away, can you believe it?
0: Mm-hmm.
4: There's a lot of news about Canada's players.
0: Yeah, including a huge match tomorrow for Alistair Johnson. Canada's likely right back at the World Cup, Jill, will play for his club Celtic. And a win over Hearts will see Celtic win yet another Scottish Premiership title. Celtic and their fierce Glaswegian rivals Rangers have accounted for every league title in that country for more than 40 years. Meantime, some concerning news, Jill, around Alphonso Davies. The German media outlet Bild reported this week that although Bayern Munich, his club, must release Davies for national team duty for the World Cup, behind the scenes, the club wants Davies to take the summer off to make a complete recovery from his leg injuries. Given Bayern's signed Davies to an extension worth $200 million or thereabouts, and the fact that he's been hurt while performing with Canada in the past, you can see where Byron's coming from with this, and you can read more on that on our website. And just before I leave the pitch entirely,
6: what broke you once made you strong.
0: That is the official FIFA World Cup theme song.
4: Aye, aye.
0: Yeah. Die Die, actually, which is a little troubling, the title. But Shakira and Nigerian singer-songwriter Burna Boy have that. They'll perform it during the first ever World Cup final halftime show coming up in New Jersey, July 19th. And I have to get in this other, footy note before I go. Tune in to CBC Radio 1 on Monday, Jill, for See Thee Rise, Canada's World Cup. It is an hour-long special on the tournament I've put together, which will look at all aspects of what will be the biggest sporting event the planet has ever seen. That's going to air noon on Monday.
4: Noon on Monday. We will be listening. I will be listening.
0: Excellent.
4: Have a good long weekend.
0: And you, my friend.
4: All right. This is Metro Morning on CBC Radio 1, 99.1. You can also find us on the CBC Listen app. We are 15 minutes away from 8 o'clock. From frost advisories to nearly 30 degrees in just a few days, the Victoria Day long weekend looks like it's going to finally deliver the warm-up we've been craving. But will it be more than just a weekend? Can we finally put our coats away? Doug Gillum is senior meteorologist at the Weather Network. Doug, good morning.
7: Good morning.
4: How does it feel to be the most popular guy this weekend?
7: Well, it's a nice change. I've been blamed.

0: for a lot of lousy weather as of late. So while I really can't take credit, I think I might just do it anyways because of, you know, I haven't been very popular the last couple of weeks.
1: No, I know, Doug. We've been really hard on you. But listen, we've got a great forecast. What does it look like for the weekend?
0: Well, it's going to be much warmer, and the bar was set very low the past couple of weeks. It's not hard to achieve, but we are going to accelerate from chilly weather to a taste of summer. Now, there will be a couple of interruptions, and we also need to keep in mind that we live near a lake that's very cold right now, so there'll be a range in temperatures across the area. If you're headed to the lakeshore, keep that in mind. Lake Ontario is still about 6-7 degrees, and so when the wind's off the water, it's a bit cooler. But we will be up near seasonal today with a mixture of sun and clouds. We will have a poorly timed interruption tomorrow on Saturday. Cloudy period, some showers midday, maybe some thunder, but some sun early and late in the day. And it will be warmer. And I think that's the key. And then abundant sunshine Sunday and Monday. And by Monday, many places away from the lake will be approaching, maybe even reaching 30.
1: We like it, although I know in some areas that's a concern in terms of wildfires and things like that. What do you see for the summer? What does this have in store for us?
0: Well, this is a this could be a not the start of summer. It's going to be a tease, and then we are going to go back into spring. And we've been very well watered this season, so we're not going to immediately deal with a wildfire threat with a couple of warm, drier days. We don't see any drought in sight, and while we're going to have some summer weather during, a few days of warm summer weather during May, we think as we look ahead to June that overall, it's still will tip to the cool side of normal. Now, before everyone starts throwing rotten tomatoes at me again, a few degrees below seasonal in June feels a whole lot better than the last 2 weeks. But we're not going to go into an early start of persistent summer weather.
1: So that's like humidity, that kind of thing.
0: That's right. So we're going to kind of pick up where spring left off, and we're going to go back into more typical late spring weather. Don't get used to the 30-degree weather. Enjoy it if that's your thing. But we're going to go back into more of the typical spring roller coaster with some cooler days. But, this two-week stretch that we just came through with temperatures struggling to get out of the lower teens, that is behind us.
1: Should we put the sweaters away or maybe just keep a couple on hand?
0: I would keep them on hand. You won't need them every day, but, it's still cool in many of the mornings, and there will be some cooler days. So I would definitely keep the sweater handy, especially if you're headed to the lakeshore areas.
1: And what about rain?
0: Well, we're not heading into drought. We'll get into, we'll have some days of dry weather, but we're going to continue to have kind of an active pattern. So enjoy the dry days because, we're still going to keep those showers and thunderstorms from time to time. Some pretty good storms possible Tuesday, Wednesday of next week. So we're not worried about drought at this point.
1: Perfect. Thank you for coming through for us this long weekend.
0: Yeah, my pleasure. It's very well timed. The unofficial kickoff to summer, it will actually feel like summer on
1: Monday. Right. We're sending a bit of love to the weatherman for this forecast. Thank you so much.
0: Yeah, my pleasure. Have a great weekend.
1: Doug Gillum is a senior meteorologist at the Weather Network. Jennifer Allen has a look at your Friday traffic.
2: Southbound 410, the ramp from westbound Beauverde has now reopened from an earlier collision as southbound 410 slows from Sandalwood Parkway to Queen. Westbound 401, the right lane is blocked approaching Bayview in the express. This is due to a stalled transport truck. You're slowing down west of McCowan through Young in the collectors and approaching Kennedy to Bayview in the express. Beyond that, it's working well. On the eastbound 401 at the ramp to Morningside, the left lane is blocked due to a stall. It's been there for some time. I'm seeing volume eastbound 401 from Dixie to east of Keel in the express and collectors. There's volume through Avenue Road to about Bayview in the express, but collector lanes are working well. Southbound 404 in the Don Valley Parkway slows south of Finch towards Winford. Taking a look at the westbound side of the Gardner, Jill, not seeing seeing any difficulties, just a bit busy from Kipling to the 427 ramp. And the eastbound Gardiner slows approaching the Humber Bridge through Dufferin. But then beyond that, it's working well into the downtown core.
1: This long weekend kicks off a number of festivals, and there's a fascinating one happening at the Aga Khan Museum this weekend. It's called Hammered. Billed as Canada's first international festival of hammered dulcimers. The hammered dulcimer is a really unique sounding metal stringed instrument. It's got different variations all over the world. Our reporter Hayden Waters went to hear some of them.
3: My name is Amir Amiri. I'm a santur player, musician, composer.
4: And can you tell me what this is exactly?
3: Persian hammered dulcimer, or santur, is a 72-stringed version of this family of instruments. You play it with mallets. It's called mizrab in our tradition. And imagine inside of the piano and that hammer that hits the piano, and make that smaller by 20. That's what you get for the santur. When you start talking about dulcimer, hammer dulcimer, anything hammer, although this is a string instrument, however, it is called hammer dulcimer, so it is percussion instrument. Just like the piano, in the beginning was the dulcimer, and then is to piano.
4: When was the first time you played an instrument like this?
3: I was about 10 years old. I met my ustad, my master, in a very informal setting, and he opened his box, and the light was hitting the strings, and I felt like there was stars. I was looking at stars. And when he started playing it, I almost passed out. It was so beautiful, and at that moment, I thought I knew that I want to play this instrument. And then I started studying, and then throughout my studies, I went to India and I started studying Indian santur. Slowly, I realized that actually these traditions, Persian santur, Indian santur, they're not separated from each other. They're connected. Like cultures are connecting. They're breathing. They resonate through resonation. They get there before politics does. And with this festival, we want to highlight this point of view. We have the family of instruments from Iran, santur, Persian santur, Indian santur, Chinese yanjing, even to the European cymbalom. The form is the same. The cultures are seemingly quite different, but resonate along the same line.
5: So I'm Amir Ali Alibhai. I'm the head of performing arts at the museum. You know, have worked and talked about this project with Amir Amiri. We're from different backgrounds, cultural backgrounds, but we have a lot in common because of our understanding of music. I'm familiar with the Indian santur. And when I first heard a Persian santur, I was astounded by how they were the same instrument, but really had, you know, different languages. And that's kind of the way we were talking about this. This is a reunion of instruments that have probably a, you know, common ancestor instrument that I think in Babylonia is where probably these first evolved. But this idea, I think in the 21st century, we're so connected around the world, and sometimes we maybe get a little kind of, we think that it's the first time, but humanity's kind of been exchanging these ideas and sharing this knowledge for a really long time. And it's really exciting to sometimes rediscover those things or point them out again, and this reunion, right?
3: The Persian santur is played with two mallets called mizrab, and you're putting it in your hand like you're holding a pencil, basically. And then you have a trapezoidal shape in front of you, and from the bottom to top, the bottom being the lower note, the top will be the highest. So you have this range of... Then you have all this other, you know, arpeggios, things like that, depending what you want to do.
4: How do you travel with this exactly? How do you pack it up?
3: A very interesting question. You know, I have a hard case. It's quite an ordeal. Every time I give it away to the belly of the airplane, I'm quite nervous, but that's what we need to do.
4: After talking about this for 5 years now and the fact that it's actually coming together, what does that mean?
3: This has been a lifetime dream of mine to be able to gather the same kinds of music instruments and have them next to each other and to see what the possibilities are, and feels absolutely incredible. And then also opens the beautiful future. Like, what else can we create? Because as I am going through life, I'm becoming more understanding about everything is about holding space. You have to hold the space. If you build the space, hold it, they will come. I hope that in the next years, we can have an incubator, a conversation, residencies, concerts, and things like that.
1: Such a beautiful sound. Thank you to our Hayden Waters visiting the Aga Khan Museum. It's playing host to an international festival of hammered dulcimers this weekend. So much going on in the city for the long weekend, and a great opportunity to really get outside. We have a fantastic forecast for us, as Doug Gillum, the senior meteorologist, talked about. Sunshine today with a high of 19 and a high UV index. Clear tonight, a low of 9. Tomorrow, Mother Nature's going to mess with us a little bit. There's a 60% chance of showers in the afternoon, but a high of 22. Sunday and Monday, sunny and 23 for Sunday, sunny and 25 for Monday. We're looking at 29 degrees on Tuesday. So we're in it. And then we're back down into sort of a little bit cooler temperatures. But hey, get out, enjoy it while you can. Part of that means moving around the city. And to help you do that, here's Jennifer Allen.
2: Looking at the westbound 401, things get a little sluggish now from the 412 towards Salem, McCowan to Young in the collectors, and Kennedy through to a stalled vehicle approaching Bayview in the express. That stall is blocking the right lane. Eastbound 401 at the ramp to Morningside, the left lane is blocked due to a stall. The eastbound 401 is heaviest from Dixie to east of Keele in the express and collectors. And northbound 400 at the ramp to Rutherford, you'll find the left lane is blocked due to a stalled vehicle. Here's Kirtana with your news headlines.
6: Well, as residents get ready for the long weekend, for some businesses, staying open on the holiday Monday has gotten easier after a recent change to a provincial bill. So we'll have some details on that.
1: All right. From Cree Territory, Saskatchewan, to the stage lights at Meridian Hall in this city, a very unique dance program is carving a new path for Indigenous youth. Coming up after World Report at the top of the hour, I'll speak to two cousins from Big Island Lake Cree Nation about getting to share their culture on the big stage one last time. That conversation ahead on Metro Morning here on CBC Radio 1, 99.1. The sun is shining. It is 9 degrees. We'll be back after World Report at the top of the hour.
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9: I'm Pia Chattopadhyay. Dr. Alika LaFontaine is known as an innovator in healthcare, but now something else has caught his attention. Dr. LaFontaine about what happens when the growing sense of anger in a polarized world turns to outrage. Coming up on The Current.
10: This is World Report. Good morning, I'm John Northcott. Prime Minister Mark Carney is expected to announce an industrial carbon pricing deal with the Alberta government today. It's seen as a major step toward building a new pipeline from Alberta to the BC coast. The news comes just one day after Carney unveiled a new national energy strategy focused on a clean energy future. But the move is not sitting well with Stephen Thomas, clean energy manager with the Suzuki Foundation.
11: It is deeply cynical to announce some good news on electricity on one day while planning to announce bad news on dismantling climate policies and advancing new pipelines the very next day.
10: Carney has said any new pipeline project would depend on the completion of the Pathways Carbon Capture Initiative. However, many critics argue that carbon capture technology is unproven and too expensive. Canada's largest white nationalist group is coordinating with fascist fight clubs in the United States. The CBC News investigation has learned that Second Sons Canada met with the founder of the global what's called the Active Club movement during a trip to Texas. Experts warn these groups pose a serious threat to public safety. Christian Posling has this exclusive report from CBC's Visual Investigations Unit.
12: When I first saw that picture, I laughed because despite the blurring, I knew it was Rondo right away.
13: Journalist Michael Colborne has been following Robert Rondo for years, and he says there's no doubt it's Rondo, the founder of the global white supremacist Active Club movement, in a blurred photo with two members of Second Sons Canada, a major white nationalist group in this country. Second Sons members traveled to the U.S. in late March, meeting there with several other fascist fight clubs that train in combat sports. But a CBC visual investigation also finds that, while in Texas, the Canadian group met with Rondo, who was sentenced to 2 years in prison for rioting at political events. They also participated in a South Carolina combat sports tournament and event organized by Patriot Front, a notorious American white nationalist group.
14: I think it's very significant that we're seeing Canadians travel across the border.
13: Stephen Ray, a digital research manager with the think tank Institute for Strategic Dialogue, says this kind of travel is becoming more organized, and the involvement of Canadian groups is a sign that the movement is global.
14: This shows that this problem of white supremacy is not isolated to Canada alone, and that the white supremacist groups in Canada are not operating within geographical silos.
13: Second Sons Canada has grown rapidly since 2024, with chapters across the country. Christian Posling, CBC News, Toronto.
10: And you can find the visual investigation team's full report on our website, cbc.ca/news. Before heading home, Donald Trump took a private tour of Beijing's Imperial Gardens at the end of his state visit to China.
15: These are the most beautiful roses anyone's ever seen. I asked the president, could you get me some for the rose garden? And he said, yes. I've never seen roses so big.
10: Both the U.S. president and China's Xi Jinping are calling their summit a success, but political observers suggest the trip was more about pageantry than policy. The CBC's Chris Brown has more.
16: As Donald Trump jetted back to the United States on Air Force One, he hyped an incredible visit.
15: We've made some fantastic trade deals, great for both countries.
16: President Xi Jinping, however, made no mention of anything specific the two leaders agreed to. So far, we've established a new relationship between our two countries, he said, a constructive and strategic relationship. With top U.S. CEOs traveling with Trump and major issues to deal with, including microchip exports to China, financial markets have reacted poorly to the lack of any post-visit announcements.
15: We did discuss Iran. We feel very similar to Iran. We want that to end.
16: If Xi plans to try to help Trump end the war in the Persian Gulf that the U.S. president started, he gave no indication of it. Instead, a Chinese statement said the conflict should never have happened and has no reason to continue. Earlier, China issued a similarly sharply worded statement on Taiwan. It warned the U.S. that mishandling the status of the democratic island could put the bilateral relationship in peril. If Xi's goal was to project the image of a responsible, growing superpower, this summit may have helped him achieve that. Trump also emphasized stability, but it's unclear if the deeply contentious issues between the two countries are any closer to being resolved. Chris Brown, CBC News, London.
10: Meanwhile, the United States is offering to help Cuba with its economic and energy crisis if Havana meets certain conditions. CIA Director John Ratcliffe visited the island yesterday to meet with his counterpart and deliver a personal message from President Donald Trump. Willie Lowry is in our Washington Bureau. Willie, let's talk about this. What is Ratcliffe's visit all about?
17: This was really the latest effort by the Trump administration to increase pressure on the Cuban government. As you said, John, CIA Director John Ratcliffe met with his counterpart as well as with Raul Rodriguez Castro, the grandson of former President Raul Castro. His message, the administration is willing to engage on economic and security issues only if the Cuban government is willing to fundamentally change. President Donald Trump has openly mused about possible regime change in the island nation. On Wednesday, Secretary of State Marco Rubio said the current Cuban government was unable to help its people.
18: The current model they have is broken. It doesn't work and never change as long as the people that are there now are running it. They are closed-minded, unfortunately.
17: Cuba's energy infrastructure is in tatters. It received most of its oil from Venezuela, which dried up following the U.S. capture of President Nicolas Maduro. And the U.S. has placed a blockade around the country, leading to rolling blackouts lasting nearly the whole day.
19: So the head of the CIA meeting with a Castro. At the same time, though, Willie, reports the U.S. is preparing to criminally indict a former Cuban president, another Castro. What's that all about?
17: That's right. U.S. media is reporting that the Department of Justice is preparing an indictment against Raul Castro, the 94-year-old brother of Fidel, who led Cuba from 2008 to 2018. The indictment is expected to center on the downing of two planes in 1996 belonging to the humanitarian organization Brothers to the Rescue. Castro, while retired, John, still holds significant sway in Cuba.
19: CBC's Willie Lowry in Washington. Thanks, Willie.
17: My pleasure.
19: The death toll now stands at 24 in Kyiv as the city marks a day of mourning. Rescue workers have finished clearing the rubble of a 9-story apartment building where a Russian cruise missile killed 3 children. They just wanted to live, but the Russians killed them, says this woman who lives across the street and witnessed the attack. She says the victims were ordinary people who were wiped out in an instant. Flags fly at half-mast across the capital today as the city cancels all entertainment events to honor the dead. Worsening traffic in southern Ontario has some municipal leaders looking to reroute onto the water. Expanding marine shipping on the Great Lakes could reduce the amount of freight on our roads, but experts warn of environmental and infrastructure concerns. CBC's Jeffrey Tram reports.
20: More trucks, more congestion, and more pressure on highways across southern Ontario. That's part of the reason leaders from Canadian and U.S. cities bordering the Great Lakes recently met in Hamilton. The goal, to convince companies to instead move goods across the water. Jonathan Altenberg is CEO of the Great Lakes and St. Lawrence Cities Initiative.
21: We have less than 50% of the capacity that can be handled by the St. Lawrence River.
20: But will it actually help take trucks off the road?
22: The short answer is yes, that's true.
20: Al-Kafi Hassini is a professor at McMaster University's School of Business. He says marine shipping can reduce both costs and emissions.
22: Typical vessel could take up to 100 full truck loads.
20: But Hassini says there's a major issue.
22: So we don't have the infrastructure to handle that additional freight.
20: Ian Borsuk is executive director of Environment Hamilton. He says while truck traffic has worsened pollution, increased shipping traffic could also bring environmental risks.
23: This is where our drinking water comes from.
20: He says any expansion on the lakes must include strong environmental protections. But with congestion growing across the region, pressure is building to finding alternatives to trucking. Jeffrey Tram, CBC News, Hamilton.
19: And that is the latest national and international news from World Report. If you ever miss World Report, or you want your friends to know about World Report, remember we have a podcast. You can follow us and tell those friends, and then everybody's in on the club. I'm John Northcott. This is CBC News.
6: That
1: Thank you, John Northcott. Welcome to the final half hour of Metro Morning on this Friday, May 15th. Coming up in a moment, we're going to look at 6 months after speed cameras were banned and removed by the province. Parkside Drive residents, who had the city's most prolific speed camera in their hood, have analyzed the city data. That data tells a shocking story of what has happened to traffic in that area since those cameras disappeared. That conversation in just a moment, but first, for traffic elsewhere, here's Jennifer Allen.
2: Jill, eastbound 401 at the end of the ramp from westbound Dixon. Police are on site of a problem. Not sure if it's a collision or a stall, but a tow truck has just arrived and it's reducing the ramp to the right side. We had a stall at the ramp to Morningside on the eastbound 401. That has been cleared away. Westbound 401 approaching Bayview. We've got a stall transport truck blocking the right lane in the express. We also have a stall northbound 400 at the ramp to Rutherford blocking the left lane. Here's Kirtana Sassy-Theron.
6: A Liberal arbitration panel will investigate a complaint about the party's Scarborough Southwest nomination on Wednesday. Now, some experts say the controversy is a test for the provincial party, and the City of Toronto is actually expected to release the second batch of free tickets for its World Cup Fan Festival today. The last time they did that, it went pretty fast in about 4 hours. Fans can secure general admission tickets once the online portal opens at 10 a.m.
1: You got to be quick, and as I've been saying to people, make sure you have the Ticketmaster app, because that's going to make things very quickly, because all of the tickets are being funneled through that app. So make sure you have that set up before you go to get your fan
6: very good
1: tickets.
6: Advice. Very good advice.
1: All right. Kirtane Sathitharan is going to be back with us at 8:30 with the regional news here on Metro Morning on CBC Radio 1, 99.1. It is sunny and 12 degrees already. We expect a high of 19 today with a low tonight of 9. After speed cameras were banned and removed by the province, Toronto, like many municipalities, still trying to figure out how to get drivers to slow down. Toronto's Parkside Drive, one of those areas that was at the mercy of speeding drivers. A speed camera in that area issued over 70,000 tickets and over $8 million in fines over a 4-year period. It was cut down 7 times by vandals. Now that the speed cameras are gone, a residents group is taking measures in their own hands with data analysis of their own. Faraz Golanzadeh is the co-chair of Safe Parkside, which advocates for road safety improvements on Parkside Drive. Faraz, good morning.
0: Good morning.
1: Your residents group, Safe Parkside, has analyzed city speeding data from the Watch Your Speed sign that's located a few meters south of where the former speed camera was set up. What did you find?
0: We found a dramatic and immediate spike in speeding once the speed camera was removed, which really isn't surprising considering all the studies that have been done on speed cameras, how effective they are at reducing speeds, at reducing collisions, at making streets safer. And this is something that the province is aware of. They studied speed cameras themselves. They found them to be unanimously positive, not just here, but through their studies all around the world. So the question that really needs to be asked is, why are they no longer keeping our streets safe?
1: How do you feel when you look at that those numbers?
0: Lots of disappointment. It shouldn't be like this. We had speed cameras keeping our streets safe. We've been advocating for safety on Parkside for many, many years, well before Doug Ford banned speed cameras. So this is a failing on not just Doug Ford, but also on the City of Toronto for letting this issue drag on and on and on to the point where we are where we are today.
1: A lot of organizations would have given up after that fight. What made you think that maybe you needed to analyze the data at the Watch Your Speed sign?
0: We experienced that speeding was rising dramatically. You can see it. You can feel it when you're walking on the sidewalk. So we knew what the data would say. Mm-hmm. We just needed to find a way to get that data. And through the Watch Your Speed sign, we found that way.
1: So now that you have the data, what do you do with it?
0: We share it. We share it as much as we can so that people are aware, so that people know how effective speed cameras are, so that people know that they do keep streets safe, that they're not a cash grab. They're there for people's safety. and so that the province and the city knows that Parkside and honestly many streets across the city of Toronto and across the province are problem areas that need to be addressed as soon as possible.
1: But why do you think in your neighborhood, Parkside Drive has become a real hotspot for drivers?
0: It's the biggest issue is the design of Parkside Drive. It has very wide lanes. It has straight lanes. There's very few traffic lights or brakes to slow people down. So you get people speeding on it because that's how the street is designed. It's designed for speed. It's not designed for pedestrian safety. It's not designed for people outside of cars. It's 90% of it is dedicated to cars. And anytime you design a road where 90% of it is just for cars, you're going to have a dangerous road because cars going fast are dangerous.
1: So if you don't have the speed cameras to force people to reduce their speeding, what about pushing for some kind of a redesign? Are efforts in play for that?
0: There have been. We've been pushing for redesign for over a decade now. It's been an ongoing issue. The city, they know what the solutions are. It's to redesign the street. It's to make physical changes at the street level, design the street for the 40 kilometer per hour speed limit, for the community safety zone designation. And for whatever reason, they have been hesitant to do that. They've been dragging their feet. And this issue has been going on and on. Bill 212 and Bill 60 by the provincial government also don't help because they take the power for municipalities to make those types of changes away from municipalities. So that's how we are where we are today.
1: So how frustrating is it for you, your group, people in your community to keep raising issues about this roadway and still getting no traction?
0: It's very, very frustrating. There are residents here that have been advocating for safety on Parkside for over two decades. My family and I have been doing it for a decade now. So it gets very tiring. It's really frustrating that there hasn't been any traction outside of a speed camera. And now that speed camera is gone. And the speed camera was proof of what Parkside's issues are. If that wasn't obvious enough, 70,000 speeding tickets. Like, what more evidence do you need that something needs to change? You have the city of Toronto's busiest park on one side of the street. You have family homes on the other side of the street. You have a sidewalk, a lone sidewalk, that doesn't even meet the city's minimum width. And for some reason, they've let this issue just drag on and fester at the cost of the safety of everybody who uses the street.
1: So given that, where do you go from here?
0: All we can do is just keep advocating and hope that our leaders will lead. That's what we've been hoping for many years now. And that's what we're still hoping for today, is that one day they'll wake up and decide enough is enough, that people's safety is important, that no one should have to die just because someone else wants to get to their destination a minute or two quicker. And until that happens, this is going to continue. So our hope is that one day they'll wake up and they'll come to that realization and they'll make the changes that are necessary to make that happen.
1: But there has been a fatal collision on Parkside. And
0: yes,
1: that didn't change anything.
0: Yes, the fatal collision happened. That's what prompted the speed limit reduction on Parkside. Before, it used to be a 50 kilometer per hour community safety zone, which is, you know, pretty interesting that they wouldn't reduce the speed limit on a community safety zone. They only did it after two innocent people were killed. So it's, yeah, all we've gotten out of two lives that shouldn't have been lost, that should be here today with their family, is a 10 kilometer reduction in speeds, in the speed limit. People are still speeding because you can't, a sign is not going to slow people down. Physical infrastructure changes will slow people down. And city knows this, province knows this, but for whatever reason, neither of them are acting on this.
1: Roz, I have to leave it there. Thank you for talking with us about this morning.
0: Thank you for having me on.
1: Faraz Golazadi is the co-chair of Safe Parkside. It is a residents group that has been advocating for road safety improvements on Parkside Drive. We did reach out to both the city and the province about this story. We did not receive a comment before our deadline. Here's Jennifer Allen.
2: On the eastbound 401, at the end of the ramp from westbound Dixon, there's a problem, a stall possibly reducing the ramp to the right side. We also had a stall at the ramp to Morningside, which has been cleared away. But we have an ongoing stall removal operation on the westbound 401 approaching Bayview in the express. That's blocking the right lane, making things heavy from McCowan in those express lanes over to Bayview. Northbound 400 at the ramp to Rutherford, the left lane is blocked due to a stall. We also have a stall westbound Gardner approaching South Kingsway, blocking the right lane. And Jill, eastbound QEW, there appears to be an issue as you are just past Cawthra. It's making things heavy from here, Ontario.
1: It's sunny, 12 degrees. We expect a high of 19 today. It's going to be a gorgeous day with a low tonight of 9 degrees. The Current is coming up just after the news at 8:30. Pia Chattopadhyay is sitting in for Matt Galloway. Pia, good morning. Happy Friday.
3: Thank you. My Wednesday, I guess, because I work on Sundays, but it's all good. Happy day, Jill. It's sunny out. Let me tell you what's coming up on The Current today. I don't know if this happened to you, Jill. It hasn't happened to me, but I definitely know people it's happened to. You know, they're on the phone with someone. Someone is very close to them. They're talking about stuff. Something happens. You never talked about this thing before, but it ends up with this huge argument. Maybe someone hangs up the phone and you're like, what was that? This happened to Dr. Alika LaFontaine. He's a former head of the Canadian Medical Association, if his name sounds familiar. This happens to him. This thing that they talked about turned into this big fight, Jill, so bad that they didn't talk for a long time. It just ended this lifelong relationship. That got Dr. LaFontaine thinking about, how does that happen? Why does that happen? How does anger morph to outrage, especially in this very polarized, divisive world? Mm-hmm. Anyway, he's taken this on as a subject of research. He's got a new book out. It's called The Outrage Cure. I'll be talking to him as well later today. Announcement between the federal government and Alberta about the next step on their agreement, their memorandum of understanding. This one has to do with industrial carbon pricing. We will get some analysis on that as well this morning.
1: We'll be listening. Thank you, Pia.
3: Have a great weekend, Jill.
1: 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That is right after the local news. It is 22 minutes after 8 o'clock. Tonight, the stage at Meridian Hall belongs to more than 100 Indigenous youth from across Canada. They have traveled from remote communities to Toronto to share their stories and culture through dance. It's the 19th annual Outside Looking In Showcase. Baby and Liberty Sandfly are cousins from Big Island Lake Cree Nation in Saskatchewan. And before they hit the stage tonight, they are on the line with me this morning. Good morning.
4: Hi. Good morning.
1: Hi. Welcome to Toronto.
4: Hi. It's so good to be here.
1: Great to have you with us. What are some of the things you've been experiencing in our city so far?
4: Oh, we experience so much. Like, we experience things that we would never experience or see in our reserve, because we're in an isolated reserve. And we see a lot of new, different things in Toronto.
5: Mm-hmm. Mentor Day, for example. We got to experience the mall with, our own mentors and just experience Toronto. And, we got to, walk places and just see the new, landscapes and stuff.
4: Yeah. Even the big Toronto sign, we got to see that in person. It was so nice.
1: Did you get a picture taken?
4: Yeah.
1: Absolutely, right? So the big show is tonight. I think you're a little excited about it. How are you feeling?
4: Yeah. Oh, I'm not going to lie. I feel nervous to dance in front of so many people that are from Toronto. But I'm also very excited to show where we came from and how much hard work we put into this dance.
1: Mm-hmm. Baby, can you describe the kind of work that you had to do to get here?
4: Yes, we started working our long hours back in September all the way to May. And we worked Tuesdays and Thursdays, we work about 3 hours on those days. And it's just repeatedly. But for future leaders, they also have an extra day on mentor. They have a meeting for about 2 hours on Wednesdays. Mm-hmm. And yeah, it's just a lot of dancing, a lot of warming up and all that.
1: A lot of work. Liberty, yes. This year's theme is water. How will you show water through dance?
5: So we will be showing water through a dance through contemporary. And fabrics and stuff. So like you'll see a lot of waves and like through our dance moves. And yeah, like you'll just see us express it through our hands and our feet and like our just our body in general.
1: You've come here, as you've mentioned, from Saskatchewan, but you're also joining youth from so many other communities. What is it like, baby, to meet other people during this experience?
4: Oh, it's honestly so different to see other cultures, but like also so similar in traditions. Like, I never knew that like there were like very, very isolated people in Manitoba. Like, I thought there would be like roads to the city or something, yes. But they're also very isolated in a way. And it's just honestly so nice seeing different Indigenous people too, and how they express themselves and how just nice they are, you know?
1: Mm-hmm. Liberty, you've been in this program for several years. What has changed mm-hmm. for you during this process?
5: What has changed for me a lot, like ever since I grew up, I remember being so shy and like not out there. But like as I grew up and been in OLI, that changed a lot because they helped me like grow out of that, like my comfort zone. And I just have a lot more confidence now. And I'm like so thankful for that.
1: Baby, I know this is going to be your final performance after doing this for several years now. You went, oh, how do you think you're going to feel after tonight's performance?
4: I just know for a fact I'm gonna cry. Like, everybody will just see me bawling my eyes out because, like, this is like a family that we grew together. Like, this is a family I never knew I had. And the fact that, like, this will be my last year dancing with them, it's just
5: emotional.
4: It's very heartbreaking.
1: I know. So, what do you do after? What comes next?
4: Honestly, well, OLI has taught me a lot of stuff, like independence, and OLI has made me, like, it inspired me to do things on my own and explore the world. Mm-hmm. Like, for example, I want to go to school in Toronto, but it's kind of hard. I'm still figuring out the ways to do it and whatnot. Mm-hmm. But yeah.
1: What about you, Liberty? What's next for you?
5: What's next for me is that I'm also going to be going to university and stuff, and like honestly probably pursue dance because like all I had inspired me to like do that. And yeah, alumni is also on my mind, so I hope like things will happen.
1: Things will happen, I promise you. This mm-hmm. I'm just so glad to hear about this experience, and it's been such a positive one for both of you. And I can feel the energy coming mm-hmm. through the Zoom call. It's fantastic.
4: Yes, it is. It's very awesome and amazing to be yeah. here.
1: Well, welcome to our city. Enjoy the performance tonight and congratulations.
4: Mm-hmm. Yes, yeah, thank you. Thank you so for having much. Us.
1: Baby Sandfly and Liberty Sandfly are young dancers from Big Island Lake Cree Nation in Saskatchewan, and they're performing in the Outside Looking In Showcase tonight at Meridian Hall. The Iceman has cometh from Drake's new album. This is What Did I Miss?

0: Francisco. This is CBC News. From CBC Toronto, it is 8:30. Good morning. I'm Kirthana Sasi-Theron. In the city right now, it is 12 degrees and partly cloudy. Here's Jennifer with a look at the roads.
1: Kirthana, this weekend, shuttle buses will replace service on Line 6 between Humber College and Finch West stations due to system improvements.
0: Thank you, Jennifer. A Liberal arbitration panel will investigate a complaint about the party's Scarborough Southwest nomination on Wednesday. And some experts say the controversy is a test for the provincial party. Liberal strategist Teresa Lebowitz says the negativity surrounding the nomination fight could hurt enthusiasm.
2: Anytime that negativity really pours into politics, people are turned off by that. They don't want to participate in that. And that's a really big problem for a political party that's, you know, in the nascent days of its leadership race and needs to grow the membership in order to have a competitive, strong race.
0: Federal MP Nate Erskine-Smith has alleged there were voting irregularities during the nomination meeting last week. It comes as Ontario's Liberals continue a years-long rebuilding process. The party has lost three straight elections, but it has found itself in a statistical tie with Premier Doug Ford's PCs in some recent polls. The party expects the findings will be released late next week. Raheem McLaughlin has been found guilty of second-degree murder for his part in the drive-by shooting of a Toronto YMCA fitness instructor in October of 2020. The jury deliberated for one full day before reaching a verdict last night. Shane Stanford was killed after a bullet shattered the back window of his car, hitting him in the head. McLaughlin admitted he was the driver, but said his passenger was the one who fired. Jasmine Sepius reports.
3: Raheem McLaughlin represented himself at the trial. He told the jury, "I didn't kill anyone." Members of Shane Stanford's family wept when they heard the verdict wasn't first-degree murder. At trial, they never learned why Shane was targeted. McLaughlin's white Infiniti was captured on video pursuing Stanford at high speed when he was shot dead. McLaughlin highlighted flashes coming from the passenger side of his Infiniti to the jury and said the passenger, who he never named, was the shooter. He argued his case with the assistance of a court-appointed lawyer, who told the jury there is no proof McLaughlin planned the murder. The Infiniti was in his mother's name, and there was no evidence he brandished a gun. McLaughlin sold the car and got rid of his passenger's gun days after Stanford was shot. His case took 6 years to go to trial after he fired two different defense lawyers. McLaughlin will be sentenced to life for second-degree murder with no possibility of parole for 10 years. A sentencing hearing will be held at a later date. Jasmine Sepulveda, CBC News, Toronto.
0: A group of Upper Beaches residents says Metrolink's expansion plans are leaving them by the wayside. Several hundred of them sent a petition to Queen's Park recently, calling on the transit agency to install noise and vibration barriers along its growing Lakeshore East Line. That corridor is getting a fourth set of tracks. And neighbors in the area say Metrolink hasn't done enough to ensure the least possible disruption when the busier schedule is up and running sometime in the 2030s. Raphael Pascalion is a resident in the community.
4: It feels like it is really condemning this whole area, not only us, but generations to come.
0: Metrolink told CBC Toronto in an email it's living up to all noise and vibration regulations. However, it's looking into making further adjustments to its noise mitigation measures. While residents across the province are gearing up for the long weekend, there's lots to do as the unofficial start of summer kicks off. And for some businesses, staying open on the holiday Monday has gotten easier after a recent change to a provincial bill. The CBC's Clara Pasica joins me live near the beaches right now with more details. Clara.
5: Kirthana, well, it seems like some of the dogs walking their humans in this neighborhood on this sunny day are feeling the long weekend vibes early. And they're in luck this weekend because there's lots to do in the city. Many are even four-legged friendly. Cafe T.O. is back. You can tee off at the city golf course. Maybe leave your dog at home for that one. Head to Toronto Island, your local park, beach, or splash pad. Here on the beaches, many will be flocking to Ashbridges Bay Park for the city's big fireworks display Monday at 10 p.m. Attendees are encouraged to use public transit and leave cars at home. And as a reminder, residents are allowed to set off fireworks on their own private property without a permit before 11 p.m. on Victoria Day, but can't do so in city parks or on beaches, balconies, streets, parking lots, or property that is not your own. We'll be hearing more from Toronto Police shortly about what they'll be doing to keep everyone safe. You may notice more businesses open on the holiday this year. Changes to the province's Retail Business Holidays Act that occurred this spring now allow retail stores to open on Family Day and Victoria Day if they so choose. The move comes after the Premier expressed frustration that businesses were closed last Family Day. Employee protections, including public holiday pay, premium pay, and the right to refuse work, do remain. Kirthna.
0: Thank you, Clara. That is the CBC's Clara Pasika. Jennifer is back with a look at the roads.
1: Well, some earlier problems have now cleared away on the eastbound 401. We had a stalled vehicle reducing the ramp from westbound Dixon. That's been cleared. We also had an issue at the ramp to Morningside, which is gone now. On the westbound side of the 401, a stall approaching Bayview in the Express has been removed. But as you approach Mississauga Road in the Express, we've got the right lane blocked due to a new stall. So look out for that one. There isn't much of a delay as you approach the area. Northbound 400, a stall at the ramp to Rutherford has been cleared. We have an ongoing stall on the westbound Gardner approaching South Kingsway, which is blocking the right lane. And eastbound QEW past Cawthra, we've got this fresh collision blocking the right lane, making things heavy as you approach from Huron, Ontario. Back to Kirthana with your forecast.
0: Well, it'll be mainly sunny today with a high of 19. Tonight, it'll be clear with a low of 9. Heading into the weekend on Saturday, we will see a high of 22, but there is a chance of some showers. Right now, it is 12 degrees and partly cloudy.
6: It's time to thank the mighty Metro Morning Team. Thank you, Jennifer Allen. Thank you, Kirthana Sassy-Farron. Great to be with you this week. Paulina Abad, Kiara Greco, Elise Kiefer, Ethan Lang, Finley Matheson, Susan McReynolds, Stephen Russell, Rachma Shafi, Hayden Waters, Brendan Ross is our senior producer, Maribel Taruk is our executive producer. I'll be back in my regular spot on Monday. Anissa Dari will be here for a couple of days. It seems fitting we end the show and begin the long weekend with Drake from his new album, This Is What Did I Miss?

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4: Machel Montano is known as the King of Soca. His new documentary follows his illustrious 40-year career from child star in Trinidad to global icon. He joins Tom Power to talk about the unique history of Soca and settle some food-related debates.
5: This is CBC News. From CBC Toronto, here's your news at 10 o'clock. In Toronto right now, 14 degrees and partly cloudy. Good morning. I'm Kirthana Sasitharan. Both the U.S. President Donald Trump and China's Xi Jinping are calling their summit a success, but political observers are suggesting it was more about pageantry than policy. Chris Brown has more.
6: As Donald Trump jetted back to the United States on Air Force One, he hyped an incredible visit.
7: We've made some fantastic trade deals, great for both countries.
6: President Xi Jinping, however, made no mention of anything specific the two leaders agreed to. So far, we've established a new relationship between our two countries, he said, a constructive and strategic relationship. With top U.S. CEOs traveling with Trump and major issues to deal with, including microchip exports to China, financial markets have reacted poorly to the lack of any post-visit announcements.
7: We did discuss Iran. We feel very similar in Iran. We want that to end.
6: If Xi plans to try to help Trump end the war in the Persian Gulf that the U.S. president started, he gave no indication of it. Instead, a Chinese statement said the conflict should never have happened and has no reason to continue. Earlier, China issued a similarly sharply worded statement on Taiwan. It warned the U.S. that mishandling the status of the democratic island could put the bilateral relationship in peril. If Xi's goal was to project the image of a responsible, growing superpower, this summit may have helped him achieve that. Trump also emphasized stability, but it's unclear if the deeply contentious issues between the two countries are any closer to being resolved. Chris Brown, CBC News, London.
5: A group of residents in the Upper Beaches who live beside a rail corridor say the new GO Transit expansion plan is way off track. The Metrolinx plan will see a fourth set of tracks added to the corridor, but as CBC Toronto's Mike Smee reports, residents say the transit agency is forgetting one crucial part of the equation, noise.
8: The plan to expand GO Train service from Union along the Eastern Corridor into Durham Region is well underway. It'll see weekly trips ramped up from 3,500 a week to 10,000. But residents in one neighborhood that borders the new tracks say they have been left out of the planning.
9: To do it in a way that it just, where you don't provide any, you're not even planning to provide any mitigation for the noise and the vibration for the direct neighbors and the surrounding community, I think is just irresponsible.
8: That's Rula Altuma. She's one of 400 people in the Woodbine-Girard neighborhood who signed a petition to Queen's Park calling on Metrolinx to add noise-dampening barriers to the project. Their local MPP, Mary Margaret McMahon, presented the petition to the legislature in March.
10: It's not an NIMBY situation at all. They're just asking for Metrolinx to cooperate and collaborate with them.
8: Metrolinx told CBC Toronto in an email it is following all noise regulations, but it'll continue to look into the residents' complaints. Mike Smee, CBC News, Toronto.
5: Well, the long weekend is just a few hours away, and while many are getting ready to enjoy the sunshine, some businesses across the province may choose to remain on Monday's Victoria Day statutory holiday, rather, after a recent change to a provincial bill. The CBC's Clara Pasika has the details.
11: Changes to the province's Retail Business Holidays Act that occurred this spring now allow retail stores to open on Family Day and Victoria Day if they so choose. The move came after the premier expressed frustration that businesses were closed during the last Family Day. This is the first Victoria Day since the changes kicked in. However, the 2 days are still public holidays under the Employment Standards Act. So if you are a worker, that means that employee protections, including public holiday pay, premium pay, and the right to refuse work remain.
5: That is the CBC's Clara Pasika. And that is your CBC News from Toronto. I'm Kirthana Sassy there. And for all your local news, you can visit our website at any time, cbcnews.ca/Toronto. This is CBC Radio 1. The weather forecast for Toronto, Hamilton, and Niagara, mainly sunny today with a high of 19. Tonight, it'll be clear with a low of 9. On Saturday, increasing cloudiness with a 60% chance of showers late this afternoon. Some light winds are also expected. The high will be 22. And for Peterborough and the Kortas, mainly sunny today with a high of 20. Tonight, clear skies with a low of 7. On Saturday, increasing cloudiness with a chance of showers late in the afternoon. The high will be 20. And that's a look at your weather forecast.
4: I'm Garvey Bailey, sitting in for Tom Power. Welcome to Q. Coming up, Machel Montano is the undisputed king of soca. He plays to sell out crowds from Ghana to Paris to Toronto. But his rise wasn't easy. He played his first shows at 9 years old, opening for the legends of soca and calypso. But they weren't always welcoming him into that fold. Machel came by to tell us about his road from prodigy to international superstar. Plus, the musician Ibril stopped in to talk about the making of her new single that has racked up millions of views on TikTok and YouTube and how she's taking full advantage of her viral moment. That's all coming up on Q.

0: That is Michelle Montano with his song Fast Wine. Before that, you heard part of Tom Power's conversation with the king of soca, Michelle Montano, talking about the history of carnival around the world. In the second half, he discusses his groundbreaking Tiny Desk performance, what's next for the future of soca, and which country has the best KFC. You gotta listen for that. His answer to the last question is way more philosophical than I expected. I'm Garby Bailey, and Q is back in a flash.
1: I'm Kirthana Sasitharan with a CBC News update. Changes to the province's Retail Business Holidays Act that occurred this spring now allows retail stores to open on Family Day and Victoria Day if they so choose. The move comes after the Premier expressed frustration that businesses were closed during the last Family Day. This is the first Victoria Day since the changes kicked in. Employee protections, including public holiday pay, premium pay, and the right to refuse work, do remain. And a group of Upper Beaches residents sent a petition to Queen's Park recently calling on the transit agency to install noise and vibration barriers along its growing Lakeshore East line. That corridor is getting a fourth set of tracks, and neighbors in the area say Metrolinx hasn't done enough to ensure the least possible disruption when the busier schedule is up and running sometime in the 2030s. Metrolinx told CBC Toronto in an email it's living up to all noise and vibration regulations. However, it is looking into making further adjustments to its noise mitigation measures. The weather forecast for Toronto, Hamilton, and Niagara. Mainly sunny today with a high of 19. Tonight, it'll be clear with a low of 9. On Saturday, increasing cloudiness with a chance of showers late in the afternoon. Some light winds are expected. The high will be 22. And for Peterborough and the Kawartha's, mainly sunny today with a high of 20. Tonight, clear skies with a low of 7. Heading into Saturday, increasing cloudiness with a chance of showers late in the afternoon. The high will be 20.
0: I'm Garby Bailey. I'm sitting in for Tom Power. Before the break, you heard the first part of Tom's conversation with Michelle Montano, the undisputed king of soca. Michelle was in Toronto to screen his documentary, Like a Boss, Journey of a Soca King, as part of the Departure Festival's film programming. And if you missed the first part of the conversation, you're going to want to find it on our podcast. It's there right now. Michelle describes his incredible childhood, being a kind of national rebel for being a soca musician, starting at 9 years old. And whether or not you know much about soca and its relation to carnival, he gives a great explanation of its history in the Caribbean. And now, the rest of Tom and Michelle's conversation, where they talk about bringing soca to the next level.
2: The goal to be to bring soca and calypso to all around the world really has been part of your mission since the very, very beginning.
3: For sure.
2: Really took off in 2025, I think, with this

0: Facebook Marketplace. Is there no better place to buy and sell? If you don't know what Facebook Marketplace is, it's exactly like Craigslist. If you don't know what Craigslist is, that's a lot like a flea market. If you don't know what a flea market is, that's like a yard sale. If you don't know what a yard sale is, you gotta get off Facebook and go meet your neighbors. Time now to sample what these debaters are trying to sell us. So, whereas it's a simple way to find bargains, reduce waste, and even earn a little extra cash, be it resolved, there's no better place to buy or sell than on Facebook Marketplace. Graham, you are arguing for this, please. You have 2 minutes. Starting now, Graham Chittenden.
1: When I heard that they needed somebody to debate about Facebook Marketplace, I immediately emailed the producers and said, is this still available? They immediately said yes, and then I ghosted them for 3 days. Now, despite what may seem like a complaint about Facebook Marketplace, it still is the best way to sell stuff. Any stuff. You have a toaster that you think should be thrown out? Don't. 15 or 16 messages back and forth. Then you put that thing outside on your porch. Somebody picks it up and replaces it with money. It's like the tooth fairy, except for the part where they have teeth. And sure, the tooth fairy never left me the money as a bag of nickels and dimes that smelled like cigarette smoke, but whatever. See, here's the thing. It was reported by CBC that Ontario's hospitals have a dangerous shortage of available hospital beds, and yet Marketplace says there are 3 available within 14 kilometers of my house. I don't care if you think it's a dumpster fire. Facebook Marketplace is keeping things out of that dumpster. Thank you.
0: Graham Chittenden. He is pro Facebook Marketplace. Now, here to kick Graham's argument to the curb, let's hear from Caitlin Chavera.
2: Facebook Marketplace is for people who live inside the marketplace of dreams and ideals, never following through on purchases and making their way through life with no consequences. If a transaction is ever successful, the most positive consequence is getting to invite the strangest person you have ever seen online over to your house for your trash and praying that they still think it's treasure when they see it in real life. If the buyer does not follow through, which is the case more often, then you've been ghosted by someone you don't even know after revealing your embarrassing, nerdy interest to them. Yes, I was asking full price for this rare Lego Star Wars set, and it is still available. This is even worse than being ghosted on a dating app. At least there, everyone assumes you are still available. When they see all of the photos with you and your Lego sets. It's much easier to feign interest in a Facebook Marketplace purchase and lead someone on than it is on a dating app. This is how I get stuck responding to 30 local single moms who pretended to be interested in my Lego set for their child and sent me, is this still available messages? But no, it is not available anymore because I got so annoyed responding to all your fake inquiries, I threw the set against the wall, and now it's not even in used to fair condition. Thank you.
0: Yeah. I like that. I like that. That stayed very on point. Time now for the bare knuckle round. We're debating whether nothing beats Facebook Marketplace. So, before we start, I have one question. Debaters, can you deliver? Remember, this is a comedy show, so non-serious inquiries only. We need this segment gone ASAP, so time to start selling us now.
2: Graham, I noticed you compared Facebook Marketplace to the Tooth Fairy, but I feel like I believe more in the Tooth Fairy than I believe that Mark Zuckerberg is a real person.
1: That's great. That's why I like Facebook Marketplace. This is the one spot, you know, the Zuck can't get 10% of your broken lawnmower. Do you know what I mean? This is it. This is where we live within that, you know? I honestly think if you hate Facebook Marketplace, you hate the planet, because right now there is a garbage island floating somewhere in the ocean, and Facebook Marketplace is the only antidote. It's the only place where you can sell anything. What do you have at your house right now that you want to sell?
2: Three hospital beds.
0: Yeah, that's the bare knuckle round. Oh, yeah. I want to leave the audience wanting more. There will be inquiries. Yeah. It is time now for the firing line. In my hand, I have a list of questions on Facebook Marketplace, brought to you by Facebook founder Mark Zuckerberg himself. If you're having trouble finding a buyer for your junk, remember, there's a Zucker born every minute. Reader's Digest says, when shopping on Facebook Marketplace, one red flag to look for is what? Graham.
1: People who describe toilets as like new.
0: that's a good one. Caitlin Shavera.
2: One red flag to look for, the Confederate flag.
0: That was good. That was good. 3.5. One red flag to look for is how long the seller's account has been on Facebook. Because if they haven't been on long, apparently that's a red flag. CNBC.com says one reason people love Facebook Marketplace is it has no what? Caitlin?
2: Shame.
0: good answer. Another point.
1: Yeah, I was also going to say shame, but like in a good way.
0: No shame.
1: Yeah, no shame.
0: People love Facebook Marketplace because it has no fees. And that is the firing line, everybody. All right. It is almost time for our Grand Theater audience to vote. But first, here to say when it comes to Facebook Marketplace, she's still not interested, thanks. Let's hear from Caitlin Shavera.
2: Facebook Marketplace should have been called the Facebook Bazaar. It's spelled B-I-Z-A-R-R-E. What happened to garage sales or taking your clothes to the Goodwill and then going back to that Goodwill 3 hours later to search through those same clothes because you might have left $300 in the pocket? These are important moments and memories in our children's lives that we are taking away from them when we turn to the internet to sell our goods. Instead, we are subjecting our babies to strangers in our homes and spending hours replying to messages for items that will never be sold. Facebook Marketplace, more like, please look at my face when I'm in your store down the street where I'll be shopping next week. Thank you.
0: Yeah. Caitlin Shavera, a nice bow on the argument. Now here to tell us that when you sell on Facebook Marketplace, you can't lose because it'll always be the win in your sales. It's Graham Chittenden.
1: Thank you. Facebook Marketplace is the greatest tool we have for fighting the capitalist machine, and it's doing it from inside the walls of Meta? That would be like this show turning into a rally to defund the CBC. Well, I gotta be honest with you, I'm not sure how you defund this program. Take our bike horn and our little bell? I don't know how you take... Facebook Marketplace is like Costco, but better. No new goods are produced, and yet you can price match an entire province, buy snow tires in the same place you buy your pants. 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Thank you.
0: Graham Chittenden with a nice closing argument on behalf of buying on Facebook Marketplace. Caitlin Shavera is against, and it's up to London to decide. By applause, how many of you agree with Graham that using Facebook Marketplace will leave you in excellent condition? Graham Chittenden. A lot of support here for Graham, okay. And how many of you agreed with Caitlin that Facebook Marketplace should have no place in our lives? Caitlin Shavera. All right. Inconclusive. This is a tie. This is a tie. Big hand for Graham Chittenden and Caitlin Shavera, everybody. Well, that's all for this week. I'm Steve Patterson saying, whenever you buy things during a full moon, remember, Lycanthropus emptor. Buyer, be werewolf. I'll argue with you again soon, Canada. Good night.
3: The Debaters is created by Richard Side. This week's episode was produced by Nicole Callender, Chloe Edbrook, Dean Jenkinson, and Graham Clark. With continuity by Graham Clark, Diana Francis, and Gary Jones. With technical production by James Perella and Chris Sampson. Story editing by Gary Jones. With special thanks to Katie Ellen Humphreys, David Pride, and Emily Ferrier. 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
11: This is CBC News. From CBC Toronto, here is the news at 12 o'clock, 18 degrees, mostly cloudy in this city. Good afternoon, I'm Natalie Collada. In a landmark decision, the Supreme Court of Canada has ruled that victims of intimate partner violence can sue for damages. The court created a new tort, which is the legal basis for a civil lawsuit. It is allowing victims of intimate partner violence to sue their abusers for financial compensation. The new tort will cover acts of physical, psychological, sexual, and financial abuse. And CBC News has learned Canada's biggest white nationalist group is coordinating with fascist fight clubs in the U.S., with Second Sons Canada meeting with the Texas-based founder of the Global Active Club movement. Christian Paws-Lang has this CBC News exclusive.
12: Despite the blurring, I knew it was Rondo right away.
13: Journalist Michael Colborn has been following Robert Rondo for years. And he says it's Rondo, the founder of the global white supremacist Active Club movement, in a blurred photo with two members of Second Sons Canada, a major white nationalist group in this country. Second Sons members traveled to the U.S. in late March, meeting there with several other fascist fight clubs that train in combat sports.
14: I think it's very significant that we're seeing Canadians travel across the border.
13: Stephen Ray, a digital research manager with the think tank Institute for Strategic Dialogue, says this kind of travel is becoming more organized. And the involvement of Canadian groups is a sign that the movement is global.
14: The white supremacist groups in Canada are not operating within geographical silos.
13: Second Sons Canada has grown rapidly since 2024 with chapters across the country. Christian Paws-Lang, CBC News, Toronto.
11: The U.S. is offering to help Cuba with its economic and energy crises if Havana meets certain conditions. Willie Lowry has the details.
15: CIA Director John Ratcliffe met with his counterpart as well as with Raul Rodriguez Castro, the grandson of former President Raul Castro. His message, the administration is willing to engage on economic and security issues only if the Cuban government is willing to fundamentally change. President Donald Trump has openly mused about possible regime change in the island nation. On Wednesday, Secretary of State Marco Rubio said the current Cuban government was unable to help its people.
16: The current model they have is broken. It doesn't work.
15: Cuba's energy infrastructure is in tatters. It received most of its oil from Venezuela, which dried up, and the U.S. has placed a blockade around the country, leading to rolling blackouts lasting nearly the whole day. Cuba's president calls it a genocidal energy blockade on social media. Willie Lowry, CBC News, Washington.
11: Traffic on southern Ontario highways could eventually look very different. That's the hope as municipal leaders from around the Great Lakes have been discussing expanding shipping as a way to move heavy freight off congested roads. Jeffrey Tram has more.
17: More trucks, more congestion, and more pressure on highways across southern Ontario. That's part of the reason leaders from Canadian and U.S. cities bordering the Great Lakes recently met in Hamilton. The goal, to convince companies to instead move goods across the water. Al-Kafi Hassini is a professor at McMaster University's School of Business. He says marine shipping can reduce both costs and emissions.
18: Typical vessel could take hundreds, I would say, of full truckloads.
17: But Hassini says there's a major issue.
18: So we don't have the infrastructure to handle that additional freight.
17: Ian Borsuk is executive director of Environment Hamilton. He says increased shipping traffic could also bring environmental risks.
19: This is where our drinking water comes from.
17: He says any expansion on the lakes must include strong environmental protections. Jeffrey Tram, CBC News, Hamilton.
11: Well, Drake is making an ice cold comeback and he's featuring Toronto as a big part of it. Magda Gabber-Selesi has the details. Fly you to wherever,
20: even to the moon. CN Tower lit in blue, fireworks, and Drake's video album Iceman streaming on YouTube, showcasing the city's sights. Drake surprised audiences by dropping two more albums, making it three: Iceman, Habibti, and Maid of Honor, with 43 tracks in all. Music Insider saying a lot was riding on this for Drake. A rap beef with Kendrick Lamar kicked off 2 years ago, many crowning Lamar the winner with his huge hit, Not Like Us, leading to Drake pursuing a defamation lawsuit against their shared label. That trouble Drake poured into his new music and more. Fans like Flow 98.7 radio personality Triz are already giving Drake rave reviews.
21: I think it might be the first time we actually see three albums chart at the same time. So for sure, it's definitely going to be a Drake summer.
20: Magda Gebrselassie, CBC News, Toronto.
11: On to the markets. The TSX is down 466 points at 33,801. In New York, the Dow is down 415 points. The NASDAQ down at 293 points. The Canadian dollar down nearly 0.2 cents, trading at 72.68 cents U.S. Taking a look at your weather forecast now for Toronto, Hamilton, and Niagara. Mainly sunny this afternoon and a high of 19 tonight. Clear skies and a low of 9. And for tomorrow, your first day of the holiday weekend, a 60% chance of showers and a high of 22. That is the CBC News from Toronto. I'm Natalie Kalata.

0: 18 degrees, mostly cloudy in Toronto. I'm Natalie Collado with your CBC News update. Ontario's top court has dismissed the appeal from former fashion mogul Peter Nygaard. Nygaard was contesting his sexual assault convictions and prison sentence. The 84-year-old was convicted on four counts of sexual assault in 2023 and sentenced to 11 years in prison. The charges stem from allegations dating from the 1980s into the mid-2000s. And patio season is officially kicking off in the city. Café Tio is returning to sidewalks and curb lanes all around the city this long weekend. It was a program that started during the pandemic when social distancing and outdoor spaces were a lot more of a priority. In 2026, a number of establishments are still taking part. I'm Natalie Collada. This is your CBC News update. More news at the top of the hour. The weather forecast now for Toronto, Hamilton, and Niagara. Mainly sunny this afternoon and a high of 19 degrees. The UV index is at 7 or high. Clear skies tonight, but it will feel a bit colder. The low for tonight, 9 degrees. For tomorrow, a 60% chance of showers and a high of 22. For Peterborough and the Kawartha today, mainly sunny and a high of 20. Clear skies tonight and a low of 7. A 30% chance of showers tomorrow and a high of 20 degrees. That's your CBC weather update.
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1: 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I'm Odario Williams. 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
2: 19 degrees, mostly cloudy in Toronto. I'm Natalie Collado with your CBC News update. The province's top court today has dismissed an appeal in the case of former fashion mogul Peter Nygaard. The 84-year-old was convicted of four counts of sexual assault in 2023. He was sentenced to 11 years in prison. The charges stem from allegations dating from the 1980s to the mid-2000s. Multiple women, including one who was 16 years old at the time, accused Nygaard of sexually assaulting them at his office headquarters in Toronto. Nygaard argued the trial judge made several errors in his case and his sentence was excessive, but in its decision, the court says that while expert evidence was admitted in error, the error was harmless. Nygaard is also facing a trial on sex charges in Quebec and an extradition to the U.S. on sex trafficking and racketeering charges. Nygaard has denied all allegations against him. The weather forecast now for Toronto, Hamilton, and Niagara. Mainly sunny this afternoon and a high of 19 degrees. The UV index is at 7 or high. Clear skies tonight, but it will feel a bit colder. The low for tonight, 9 degrees. For tomorrow, a 60% chance of showers and a high of 22. For Peterborough and the Kawartha today, mainly sunny and a high of 20. Clear skies tonight and a low of 7. A 30% chance of showers tomorrow and a high of 20 degrees. That's your CBC weather update.
1: Welcome back to CBC Music Live. I'm Odario Williams. We're with Grimsby, Ontario-based singer-songwriter I at TD Music Hall in Toronto. Well, I and his guitarist, Daheem Stewart, are performing a mix of older material and songs off his latest album, The Light Behind the Sun.
3: All right, so this is the section of the show that I dedicate to my wife, right? She's also my manager, crazy, right? And she's also the mother of my five children, right? Our five children. So it's a brand new song as well. How many of y'all have been following the new record, the releases? Everybody should be like, woo, come on. So just at least make me feel good. Y'all came this far, right? This one's called Plans, and if you get a chance to listen to it, a cool thing about this song is that I recorded this, a lot of it at home, and my wife, she sang on it with me, and my daughter played keys, she played organ on it, so give them a round of applause. So this goes out to them, all right?

0: That's Young Kai recorded live at the Mod Club in Toronto. 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I'm Odario Williams. Have a wonderful week. Till next time.
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2: Hello, Toronto. I'm Errol Nazareth. Tennyson King is reconnecting with his Chinese roots through music. He'll tell us how using traditional Chinese instruments is bringing him closer to his culture. And there's an amazing festival happening at the Aga Khan this weekend. It's all about hammered dulcimers. We'll hear a gorgeous piece of music by Di Zhang, who plays a Chinese instrument with 144 strings. Big City Small World kicks off at 3:05 tomorrow on CBC Radio 1.
3: Hi there, I'm Farah Morali. Coming up on Here and Now, it is the talk of the town since last night. Drake's highly anticipated record, Iceman, was released alongside two other albums. We bring you a review. Plus, the GTA is seeing a large amount of pollen already this season. We will speak with an expert about the influx of the allergen coming up.
4: From CBC News, The World This Hour, I'm Kaz Bovin. Alberta Premier Danielle Smith and Prime Minister Mark Carney signed an agreement today, one that could see an oil pipeline to the West Coast under construction by fall of 2027.
5: Today is a good day for Alberta, and it's a good day for Canada.
6: We've accomplished a lot in the last 6 months, and we've accomplished it together.
4: Alberta will submit a detailed proposal by July 1st this year. By October, Ottawa will say whether it is a project of national interest, and therefore if it would be fast-tracked. Shovels could be in the ground by September next year. The approval is conditional on Alberta following through with a carbon capture project. The two governments also agreed Alberta's carbon emissions price will rise slower to $130 a ton by 2040. Victims of intimate partner violence can now sue for damages relating to a wider range of abuses. That includes manipulation, surveillance, economic abuse, and sexual coercion. Philip Lee Shannock has more on why this is being called a historic step for Canadian law.
7: During her 16 years of marriage, Kuldeep Ahluwalia's husband controlled every aspect of her life.
8: I was losing my dignity. I lost my career.
7: After her former husband, Amrit, filed for divorce, Ahluwalia was awarded damages, which the Ontario Court of Appeal overturned. Friday's Supreme Court ruling creates a new tort, allowing for lawsuits claiming damages for intimate partner violence. While victims could seek civil damages for physical and sexual assault, the court found that lawsuits didn't address the chronic harm caused by abusive relationships. Julie Hannaford is Ahluwalia's lawyer.
9: The Supreme Court of Canada has recognized dignity, autonomy, and equality as rights that are the first to go when someone is exposed to intimate partner violence.
7: A number of provinces have said they welcome the ruling. BC and Quebec have recently revamped legislation around intimate partner violence. Philip Shannock, CBC News, Toronto.
4: The Toronto Police Services Board says it will investigate allegations of anti-Semitism and racism within its ranks. The allegations come from former homicide inspector Hank Itzinga. The investigation will be carried out by Ontario's Inspectorate of Policing, which can compel information and issue binding directions if needed. At Ottawa's Rideau Hall.
10: Please stand to welcome Her Excellency, the Right Honourable Mary Simon, Governor General of Canada, as well as today's appointees.
4: Governor General Mary Simon presides over an Order of Canada ceremony for a final time. Among those honored today are former NHL player and coach Ted Nolan, Christina Tina Keeper, one of the stars of the North of 60 television series and a former MP, as well as lawyer and author Maureen McTeer. On June 8th, former Supreme Court Justice Louise Arbour will be sworn in, becoming Canada's next Governor General. And the Iceman cometh, and then some. Drake has come back, dropping not just one, but three new albums, and he's wearing his love for his hometown of Toronto on his sleeve. Magda Gabrasilassa has the details.
11: The skies are gray in Toronto, they're not a golden color.
12: CN Tower lit in blue, fireworks, and Drake's video album, Iceman, streaming on YouTube, showcasing the city's sights. Drake surprised audiences by dropping two more albums, making it three. Iceman, Habibti, and Maid of Honor with 43 tracks in all. Music insiders saying a lot was riding on this for Drake. A rap beef with Kendrick Lamar kicked off 2 years ago, many crowning Lamar the winner with his huge hit Not Like Us, leading to Drake pursuing a defamation lawsuit against their shared label. That trouble Drake poured into his new music and more. Fans like Flow 98.7 radio personality Triz are already giving Drake rave reviews.
13: I think it might be the first time we actually see three albums chart at the same time. So for sure, it's definitely going to be a Drake summer.
12: Makhta Gebreselassie, CBC News, Toronto.
4: And that is your World This Hour. For CBC News, I'm Kaz Boivin.
3: Thanks so much. I'm Farah Morali, and you are listening to the Friday edition of Here and Now. Coming up in this half hour of the show, from the Walter Cup to the race for the Stanley Cup, it has been a busy few days on the ice. We will check in with CBC Sports' Brenda Irving for an update of what's been making headlines in the sports world this week. Plus, have you noticed more pollen in the air lately? If you suffer from seasonal allergies, you might have noticed the influx. We will speak with an expert on why that is and what you should know. Coming up. Before we start the sneezing, we're going to talk. Are you a seasonal allergy guy?
14: You know what? What it is about me, it's as long as I can, you know, stave off at the beginning of the season and I don't fall victim to any sneezing, I'm good. If it gets me at this time of the year, I'm done for the whole summer. I'm done.
3: So if it starts now, then you're in for like a summer of challenging allergies.
14: Yeah.
3: Okay,
14: congested Kevin. You don't want that on air. It's not good.
3: Yeah. No, I know that well from being sick last week. But stay tuned for that. That conversation's coming up in about 15 minutes. But first, let's talk about traffic on this Friday afternoon. Judging from your face, it is off to a pretty... busy start already.
14: It has been a busy stretch for your traffic reporter. First, I may not be Drake dropping three albums, but I did teach three cardio classes before I came in.
3: I mean, that's equally impressive.
14: Equally as impressive. Not as productive, but equally as impressive. But yeah, shout outs to St. Margaret's. I was back there again today. I was at Our Lady of Grace last night.
3: Nice.
14: And we were just rocking. Busy as well in traffic. Listen, it's a getaway day when you see traffic like this. It's crazy right now. It's insane.
3: A lot of people take today off.
14: You probably should. Good idea. If you were planning planning on taking off on any of the cottage country routes, or taking off as, you know, part of getaway day, take some time, rethink your plans, maybe do it a little bit later. I got a couple of big closures right now. Eastbound 401 Express at Meadowvale, all lanes are blocked off with a crash. OPP and fire crews are on scene there. And then eastbound 403 shut down at Mavis to Huron, Ontario, actually. Police are diverting traffic because of a broken down dump truck. Why is it broken down, Farah? Because it hit the overpass just around lunch hour. So yeah, no telling on when that's going to reopen. It is really, really busy there as well. Westbound 403 at Aberdeen, there's a crash blocking the left lane. And then there's the 401. Eastbound at the 401 at the 427, left lane stall. Another stall in the right lane on the approach to Islington. And then, as I was mentioning earlier, you got those eastbound problems out in Scarborough at Meadowvale. So it's a busy drive. It's also going to be a very busy weekend in transit. We'll talk about that later on the show.
3: Okay, lots to dig into. Thanks very much, Kev. We're going to say hello to Riley Lechuk. He is keeping an eye on the forecast for us as we make our way through this Friday afternoon. Riley, is it you that we get to thank for this lovely change in forecast? Double digits?
15: Why not?
3: And are we talking like 20 now? What's the situation out there?
15: So it's hovering around the 20 degree mark around the GTA, down to 19 at Pearson right now. West wind 23, gusting to just over 30. A little bit breezy at times. If you're a fan of the warmer weather, some warmer temperatures on the way as we get through, particularly the later half of the long weekend. So as we get through tonight, mostly clear skies, down to 9 degrees. A pretty pleasant evening ahead. Bit of cloud starts to roll in tomorrow morning. There's a warm front that will push across southern Ontario. This could kick up a couple of stray thunderstorms or some showers as we get through the middle part of the day, 22 degrees into the afternoon, 23 for Sunday, increasing clouds. That does clear out, though. Monday, 28 degrees. Mm. Some parts of southern Ontario could hit the 30 mark, I think, as we get through Monday into Tuesday.
3: Wow.
15: And we'll keep Tuesday at 28 degrees as well. So a warm end to the long weekend, start to the next work week here. But overall, things actually relatively decent, all things considered.
3: I'm smiling because I feel like last time you filled in, Riley, we were talking about snow and Kevin was sassing you for some kind of weird, unseasonable snow in the forecast. Yeah, that was definitely you, Kev.
14: Okay.
3: And now we're talking close to 30. Welcome back, Riley.
14: Welcome back.
15: I'm happy to make up for that, I guess.
3: Thank you so much, Riley.
15: You're welcome.
3: We're going to check in with Natalie Collada. She is keeping tabs of the big stories that are happening from our CBC Toronto newsroom today. She joins us now with a preview of her upcoming 3:30 newscast. Hello.
16: Hey there, Farah. Yes, the province's top court today dismissing an appeal in the case of former fashion mogul Peter Nygaard. The 84-year-old was convicted on 4 counts of sexual assault back in 2023. He was sentenced to 11 years in prison. We will go through that decision. Plus, Raheem McLaughlin today was found guilty of second-degree murder for his part in the drive-by shooting of a Toronto YMCA fitness instructor back in October of 2020. The jury deliberated for one full day before reaching a verdict last night, so we'll have more details on that. Also, parents of model schools in Toronto are rallying to stop cuts to their program. So there are about 150 model schools in the TDSB that are situated in high-needs neighborhoods. Their school communities say that these changes will deeply affect children's education. So we take a deeper look at that. Also, with the long weekend just a few hours away, there's a lot of activities happening in and around the city. Some businesses across the province may also choose to remain open on Monday's Victoria Day statutory holiday. That's part of a recent change from a provincial bill. We'll have more on that. And finally, I know you've seen it. We're going to talk about it. A lot of people in this city probably saw it as well. Toronto getting a major shout out from Drake. We'll tell you more.
3: Okay. Thanks very much, Natalie. Well, there's so much hockey to be excited about right now. The Montreal Canadiens are one win away from the Stanley Cup Finals. And in the PWHL, an overtime winner could set the tone for the All-Canadian Walter Cup Final. Here with more, plus reaction to other goings-on in the world of sports, is CBC Sports host Brenda Irving. Hello, Brenda.
17: Hi, Farah. Hey, tell Riley I'll believe it when I see it. I've heard a lot of it. It's going to be great weather. Okay.
3: You know what? Based on what we're seeing today, I'm feeling pretty optimistic. I'm feeling optimistic.
17: Okay. I won't be such a, you know,
3: Debbie Downer,
17: half empty person. Okay. Sorry. Let's talk sports.
3: Let's talk hockey specifically. We've been talking on our show quite a bit, Brenda, about this Montreal-Buffalo series in particular, because there's a lot of Buffalo fans in our listening area.
17: Sure are.
3: Why has the series been so captivating for hockey fans?
17: Well, especially in our area, right? They're two special fan bases, and I got a soft spot, I got to say, for the Sabres. They've been through so much of the doormat of the NHL for quite a while, but they're both terrific, young, exciting teams. And last night, if you watched that game, Game 5 in Buffalo, and if you like scoring, wow, you got plenty of it last night, because Sabres led Montreal 3-2 in the first 10 minutes. But then the Canadiens scored 3 unanswered goals in the second. Anyway, long story short, is the Canadiens won 6-3. So the Habs can move on to the conference final tomorrow night with a win. And Carolina is sitting just, I don't know, they've been off over, it feels like over a week now, waiting for the winner. And also last night, the Vegas Golden Knights, they're moving on to face Colorado in the Western Conference Final. They beat the Anaheim Ducks 5-1. So anyway, for you Leaf fans out there, okay, clutch your pearls. Former Leaf, now Golden Knight, Mitch Marner, he leads the league in playoff points with 7 goals, 11 assists, 18 points, rubbing salt in the wound, am I?
3: Yeah, just a little. I mean, can we be happy for him?
17: The Canadians are doing well, you know, and Mitch Marner, and I don't know.
3: Yeah.
17: I mean, I wish him the best.
3: We wish him the best. It's a little hard to watch, but we certainly wish him the best. I wanted to ask you, we heard we've heard stats, and going back to the Habs and Buffalo series, we've heard stats of the teams who win that game five generally, especially in that taking a 3-2 lead in a series, generally go on to win the series.
17: I think it's 80% of the time or something like
3: that. Yeah. Mm-hmm. So how optimistic are Habs fans feeling right now?
17: Oh my gosh. Well, here's the thing. Not only do they have the Habs, right, playing, but they also have the Montreal Victoire.
3: Yes.
17: In the PWHL final against Ottawa. Mm-hmm. And that was quite the game last night. And I'm happy to say game two is going to go tomorrow afternoon. And then you got the Habs game at night. But I'll tell you a little bit about what happened in game one of that final series, right? It's a best of five. Anyway, Victoire fans are calling it the miracle in Laval. Ooh. So this is how the game went down. Ottawa was leading with 3 seconds left in regulation. Montreal ties the game at two. And then Abbey Rock scored the game winner. It was just less than 3 minutes into overtime. The puck actually, if you saw any of the highlights, went off the cage on her helmet and into the net. So she scored it the hard way. But game two is tomorrow afternoon. So you won't have to miss anything in the NHL playoffs or in the PWHL final.
3: There was some other big news from the PWHL this week with some expansion plans, three new teams, including one here in Hamilton, which is a big deal. Tell us more about that.
17: Yeah, Hamilton drew more than 16,000 fans, right, to that neutral site game between Toronto and Seattle in January. And I guess that was proof enough for the league to announce that they were going to have a team in Hamilton. But this last week, it was Detroit was announced. Then Wednesday, Hamilton and Las Vegas were in as well. So that's 11 teams, an odd number. So the rumor is a 12th will be added soon, and it will be San Jose. But Farr, what do you think about that? I don't know. Like San Jose and Las Vegas?
3: Yeah.
17: For women's, I don't know. Maybe there are a lot of female hockey players. There's a lot of interest, I would imagine. The league did due diligence to make sure that, these were viable locations. But I don't know. Seems a little odd to me. One other thing I wanted to say, it was announced today that former Canadian goaltender and women's hockey pioneer Manon Realm, she is going to be Detroit's first general manager. And I remember watching her, I don't know, was it 25, 30 years ago? She was the first woman to play in an NHL exhibition game. Do you remember?
3: Oh, wow.
17: You're not old enough. Yeah, I remember. Okay, there you go.
3: That's quite impressive.
17: Yes. So she's going to be the first GM. And, she's known to some of us of a certain age as being that hockey pioneer.
3: Oh, so interesting. That's very exciting news for Detroit and for her as well.
17: Yeah. Mm-hmm.
3: Before I let you go, Brenda, I might talk a little bit of curling with you. We know that Brad Gushue has accepted the role of high performance director for USA.
17: And well, as you know, he's from St. John's, Newfoundland, a world Olympic champion, six-time Brier winner. And, even up until his retirement in March, he was still one of the best in the world. But some people disappointed when he announced that he was going to the U.S. You know, it's common, though, to see Canadian coaches get paid to help Asian or European squads. But I think the bigger deal is where Brad is going, that it's the U.S. at a time of these tensions between the two countries. But hey, he's a patriot. He can work wherever he wants. He's done Canada proud, in my opinion. But yeah, it's too bad he has to go to the States.
3: It is disappointing news, I think, for many curling fans, many fans of the sport. But we'll have to wait and see how that pans out for him south of the border. Brenda, it's always great to chat with you. Thank you for joining us today.
17: And enjoy the weather this weekend.
3: Fingers crossed it stays.
17: Okay. Thanks, Farah.
3: Thank you. That is the CBC Sports' Brenda Irving. Be sure to check out CBC Sports on TV, online, or via streaming services for the latest news, topics, and trends.

0: That was The Satellites with Gimme Little Sign. The Satellites are performing at Hugh's Room in Toronto tonight. If you're looking for a way to stay outside this evening, stick around, maybe go see a show this evening, that's definitely going to be a fun one.
1: All right, cool. If you are going anywhere this evening, you might want to leave right now. It is very, very busy out there on the major routes. It's a getaway day, surprise, surprise. So we'll start with a very busy eastbound 401. A couple of stalls to deal with. One just past the airport at the 427 block in the left lane. Should be gone by now. And then we had another one approaching Islington. A stall truck there had the right lane blocked. So one of those have cleared themselves away. And apparently they were in the process of clearing away the eastbound 401 express at Meadowvale. We've had a closure there. All lanes were blocked off. Thankfully, it was right at the transfer. So you were able to scoot on over to the collectors. If that crash is clear, good. But there was a large spill. So just be careful coming through there. There was a lot of sand across the roadway. And then there was the shutdown on the eastbound 403 Farah. Mavis to your Ontario is blocked off. That's because police are diverting traffic due to this broken down dump truck. It hit the overpass. So not only do they have to deal with that situation, some bridge inspections need to be done as well. So this could be another lengthy closure. It happened just before lunch, and you'll find traffic absolutely solid from Erin Mills. Plenty of westbound volume passed here. Cars are slowing down to take a look. I know it's not you, it's the car that's slowing down. So I know who to blame. Beyond this, westbound 403 at Aberdeen, left lane crashed there. And at last check, westbound Gardiner approaching Yonge, we had a stall to watch for in the left lane as well. I just want to remind everyone that we do have some closures over the weekend. There'll be no train or rail service this long weekend on Line 6, the Finch West Line. Shuttle buses will be running. I'll have more on that later.
0: Okay. Thanks very much, Kev. Well, it's not uncommon this time of year to wonder if your sneezing and runny nose are a cold or allergies. If it feels like your seasonal allergies are getting worse, experts say you may not be imagining it. A rise in pollen levels coincides with longer allergy seasons, and with the temperatures rising this weekend, it might only get worse. Daniel Coates is the director of Aerobiology Research Laboratories based in the Ottawa region. They track pollen production in Canada. And Daniel joins me on the line now. Hello, Daniel.
2: Hello.
0: Hoping you can start by telling us a little bit about what we're seeing in the data. Have pollen levels here in the city, in Toronto, in the GTA, actually been increasing over the years?
2: Yes, they have. Actually, it's been increasing across the country over the last 35 years. We've seen actually a doubling of pollen in the air across the country. And also in Toronto, it hasn't quite doubled, but it's close to doing that.
0: And why are we seeing this increase, particularly here in Toronto and the surrounding areas?
2: Yeah, there's a few reasons. One, we're starting to experience a lot more warmer weather throughout the season for longer periods of time. Pollen loves warm weather. So when you have longer periods of warm weather, you start seeing more and more pollen in the air. And trees are very interesting because they actually produce the pollen that we're seeing now last year for most part, not all of them, but for the most part last year, and then it's being released now. And so that's one reason. Another reason is, I'm not sure if you've heard of it, but botanical sexism is another reason. What that is cities like to reduce costs by planting a lot of male trees. Now, it's not an absolute rule, but for the most part, they do that a lot. Because female trees actually carry the fruits, the flowers, those end up rotting, falling to the ground, costing the cities a lot of money to maintain and clean up. So they generally like to plant male trees.
0: Oh, interesting. I've never heard of that term, botanical sexism. So really it's this idea of planting maybe more in cities like Toronto, more male trees versus female trees for cost-saving reasons.
2: Exactly. You've got it.
0: And in terms of what's causing the pollen, is it the male trees then, if I understand you correctly?
2: That is correct. So things like grasses and weeds, those actually produce pollen in year. So if you see a lot of like dry heat for a long period of time, you won't see as much pollen, but they love good balance. A lot of warm weather, some rain, that really helps increase the pollen for, well, what's coming soon, which is grass and weed season.
0: Mm-hmm. Why is it that some people feel these allergy symptoms more intensely in cities like Toronto? Are there other factors aside from the prevalence of these male plants that might make us feel these symptoms more acutely, particularly in urban areas?
2: Yeah, so it is kind of ironic because you definitely do get more pollen sort of like in the Hamilton, Brampton regions because, you know, there's more landscape, there's more trees, there's more grass, et cetera. But in the major urban center, like right downtown Toronto, allergy sufferers can really feel it as well simply because twofold, her heat island effect. So that's the idea that there's more heat in concrete areas because it reflects off the concrete, reflects off the building, and creates more of a hot sort of environment within the city. And that also helps with the pollen release. And then there's also the pollution effect, because pollution actually can break down pollen. And what that does is, it's really bad for allergy sufferers, is it actually breaks it down, but it makes it easier for the lungs to inhale and take in. And then they're really suffering from an allergy attack or asthma attack, et cetera.
0: That's really interesting to hear, and why some people, particularly in maybe downtown Toronto, might be experiencing this more acutely than others outside the area. I guess the big question is, now that we're seeing this trend of more and more pollen in our air over the years, and with the summer season upon us and heat, you know, there are going to be people who are experiencing this quite a bit. Is there anything that folks can do to protect themselves as these seasons become longer and more intense?
2: Absolutely. There's a lot of things you can do. We will always recommend for allergy sufferers to know what you're allergic to. It is quite astonishing how many people are not sure what they're allergic to. They're just kind of guessing. If you really want to improve your quality of life, reach out to your doctor, see if you have an allergy, get to an allergist, and then find the best solution personal to you. But after that, we always recommend know what's in the air. If you're allergic to birch, know when it's, by the way, there's a lot of it this weekend, know when it's in the air, and then you can really change your habits. And the best way to know what's in the air is through our allergy sufferers app from Aerobiology Research Laboratories, because we actually analyze over 70 different individual pollen and spore types, and we actually forecast for every individual one. And so when you know it's in the air, you can actually take different sort of tips and tricks to minimize it on your health. So let's say you're a runner and birch pollen, you're allergic to birch pollen, is very high one day. Maybe run indoors. Go to the local indoor track. Or if you like gardening, wear a mask. That'll help keep it out of your face and out of your eyes and out of your nose. Wraparound sunglasses are great. Keeps it right out of the eyes so you don't have all that tearing. Pet lovers, maybe don't let your dog into the bed at night because they carry in a lot of pollen. We'll recommend, you know, change your clothes when you come in from the outdoors because that also tracks in pollen. Different things like that. If you have a yard and you have to have it mowed, get the kids to do it. Don't do it yourself if you have a grass allergy. Things like that can actually dramatically improve your quality of life, but it all starts with knowing what you're allergic to and finding out when it's in the air.
0: Yeah, that sounds like it's really the key there. There's all these measures you can do to protect and adapt, but certainly getting to the source of the issue sounds like it's the most important here. Daniel,
2: absolutely.
0: It's been great to speak with you today. Thank you for sharing some of your knowledge about this. It's something people have been talking about quite a bit lately, particularly here in Toronto. So we appreciate you sharing some of your thoughts. Thanks.
2: It was my pleasure.
0: Daniel Coates is the Director of Aerobiology Research Laboratories in the Ottawa region. We were talking about the rise in pollen in our air right now. That if you've been experiencing that, you are certainly not alone. We have lots more to come in our program, including a conversation about Bernice Redmond. She was, of course, Canada's first Black public health nurse. We'll talk about a petition that is growing to name a facility in Scarborough after her. We will speak to Bernice Redmond's niece, actually. So stick around for that. That is coming up a little bit later this half hour. But first, your local news is next.
3: This is CBC News. From CBC Toronto, here is the news at 3:30, 19 degrees, mostly cloudy in the city. Good afternoon. I'm Natalie Coletta. Let's go to our Kevin Carrington with your latest check on traffic.
1: Yeah, thanks, Nat. Eastbound 403 still shut down Mavis to Huron, Ontario for a police investigation and crash investigation.
3: Thank you, Kevin. Well, the province's top court today dismissing an appeal in case of former fashion mogul Peter Nygaard. The 84-year-old was convicted of four counts of sexual assault in 2023. He was sentenced to 11 years in prison. The charges stem from allegations dating from the 1980s to the mid-2000s. Multiple women, including one who was 16 years old at the time, accused Nygaard of sexually assaulting them at his office headquarters in Toronto. Nygaard argued the trial judge made several errors in his case and his sentence was excessive. But in its decision, the court said that while expert evidence was admitted in error, the error, they say, was harmless. Nygaard is also facing a trial on sex charges in Quebec and an extradition to the U.S. on sex trafficking and racketeering charges. Nygaard has denied all of the allegations against him. Parents of model schools in Toronto are rallying to stop cuts to their programs. There are 150 model schools in the TDSB that are situated in high-needs neighborhoods. They support students impacted by poverty with additional staff, teaching staff, as well as resources. Their school communities say these changes will deeply affect the children's education. Ali Chiasson reports.
4: Model schools are a model for wraparound education that goes beyond the classroom. Anna Kay Brown is an advocate for the Jane Finch community and joined the rally at Firgrove Public School.
5: We need extra support workers. We're dealing with sometimes also like additional social issues that are happening in our schools. Our kids are coming hungry. Their family are struggling to put food on the table. These are all things that are impacting their education.
4: But this month, the TDSB confirmed that starting next year, they will no longer weigh socioeconomic needs of the community when staffing schools. Going forward, those decisions will be based on enrollment, class size, and union arrangements. Alexis Dawson is the school trustee for Ward 9.
6: I am extremely concerned and quite frankly angry about the cuts to our community support workers. Community support workers are vital in helping families navigate the system.
4: The TDSB is one of several school boards under provincial supervision to address their, quote, financial issues. How these cuts affect things like after-school and meal programs at inner-city model schools is unclear, since the TDSB nor the province provided a statement by our deadline. Ali Chiasson, CBC News, Toronto.
3: The long weekend is just a few hours away, and there's a lot of activities happening around the city. Some businesses across the province may also choose to remain open on Monday's Victoria Day statutory holiday after a recent change to a provincial bill. Clara Pasica has the details.
7: It's only Friday, but some are already getting the long weekend good times going at the Woodbine Beach volleyball courts. From Cafe T.O. to parks and beaches across the city, there's lots to do this Victoria Day long weekend. Ashbridge's Bay Park, the site of the city's 10 p.m. fireworks on Monday, is expected to be a hotspot. David Correa, the Toronto Police Unit Commander for 55 Division, says don't make it the hotspot for the wrong reason.
8: Fireworks are not permitted on the beach.
7: He says Toronto police are prepared for anyone setting off their own or other concerns.
8: We have been able to enhance our deployment of officers to be able to be nimble and pivot to any major incidents that can arise, although we have nothing to suggest or any concerns at this point.
7: If you realize you aren't prepared for hosting Victoria Day fun, you may have more options, with more stores now open due to a change in provincial rules. Julie Wozinski is with the Canadian Federation of Independent Business.
9: Any retail business can stay open on Victoria Day, but it's up to them to choose. So just because you go to that business, don't expect them to be open.
7: Several city buildings like community centers are open Saturday and Sunday, but will be closed on Monday. Clara Pasica, CBC News, Toronto.
3: Drake is making an ice cold comeback, and he's making his hometown right here of Toronto a big part of it. Magda Grampersalesi has that story.
10: Fly you to wherever, even to the moon.
11: CN Tower lit in blue, fireworks, and Drake's video album Iceman streaming on YouTube, showcasing the city's sight. Drake surprised audiences by dropping two more albums, making it three: Iceman, Habibti, and Maid of Honor, with 43 tracks in all. Music Insider saying a lot was riding on this for Drake. A rap beef with Kendrick Lamar kicked off 2 years ago, many crowning Lamar the winner with his huge hit Not Like Us, leading to Drake pursuing a defamation lawsuit against their shared label. That trouble Drake poured into his new music and more. Fans like Flow 98.7 radio personality Triz are already giving Drake rave reviews.
12: I think it might be the first time we actually see three albums chart at the same time. So for sure, it's definitely going to be a Drake summer.
11: Magda Gebrselassie, CBC News, Toronto.
3: And that is a look at what is making news in Toronto this hour. I'm Natalie Collette at the time right now. Well, it's coming up to 3:36.
0: Thanks so much, Natalie. I'm Farah Morali, and you are listening to Here and Now. Coming up in this half hour of the show, there is a petition to name a Scarborough long-term care home in honor of Canada's first Black public health nurse. We will learn a little bit more about who Bernice Redmond is when I speak to her niece, coming up in the next 10 minutes on the program. But first, let's head over to Kevin Carrington. He's keeping an eye on the roads.
1: Yeah, Farah, hold the wheel. I got lots to cover right now. Eastbound 403 remains shut down, Mavis to Huron, Ontario. That dump truck hit the overpass just before the lunch hour, so it's absolutely solid in both directions. Now, you can apparently use the Huron, Ontario overpass. However, you just can't drive underneath it. The bridge work and bridge inspections are continuing, and there's no word on when that will reopen. We reopened the westbound 403 beyond this at Aberdeen. That's where we had a crash block in the left lane. Westbound Gardiner problems are gone. And eastbound 403, one of the stalls just south of the airport have cleared themselves away. We still got a stalled truck eastbound approaching Islington off in the right lane. And good news, Scarborough, those closures that we had out in the express at Meadowvale, all lanes there have reopened. So getting into the Durham stretch, a whole lot easier this hour. Now, as we kind of head into what they're calling the summer of Drake, we're going to see more summer-like temperatures coming up in days to come, but things are also going to heat up on the roads and transit as well this weekend. Well, first, we got the subway closures we've been dealing with all week on Line 2, but this weekend, it's Line 6 where we're going to have a full weekend closure. Shuttle buses are going to be running. This was for planned track work, but again, just going to add up to just how busy the weekend is going to be. Give yourself plenty of extra time and give yourself some grace, too.
0: Yeah, no, that is all very good advice on the holiday weekend. Thanks very much for that, Kev.
1: Oh, one more thing. If you're going to be traveling up to cottage country, tie down the stuff on your roof rack. I've been getting a whole lot of debris as well.
0: Yeah, we don't need to add to that list.
1: No, the last thing I had was cardboard and I think a hammer.
0: Oh, yeah, no. That's good advice, as always. Tie that up on the top of your car if you are driving. Let's check in now with, we talk about things heating up. Let's head over to our Riley Lechuk. He is watching the forecast for us as we move through the Friday.
13: Closer to the seasonal mark across southern Ontario once again today. The GTA hanging around the 20-degree mark. Bit of a west breeze out there this afternoon. We are setting up for a long weekend where things will start to jump up above seasonal and could even dance with perhaps even 30 degrees as we get into early next week here. So let's just look at the long weekend for now. So as we get through the night tonight, we'll get into some clearing, mostly clear skies down to 9 degrees overnight in Toronto. 22 tomorrow afternoon, we'll get some clouds starting to build in the morning. As a warm front pushes across southern Ontario through the morning hours, this could trigger some isolated thunderstorms around the middle of the day. Think between, say, 11 and 2, for example, into the GTA, where we could get some pop-up showers or some thunderstorms. It's a bit of a quick mover. So by the time we're into the later afternoon, this is back to just a chance of showers. So wouldn't let that really ruin any plans for the day tomorrow. Just keep your eyes on the skies, 22 through the afternoon, 23, a mix of sun and clouds into Sunday, 28 on the way for Monday with a mainly sunny sky. We get under a bit of a ridge in the jet stream, and that's going to push in some warm air as we get into the early part of next week. Some locations could top 30, I think, by the time we get into the Monday, Tuesday time frame of next week. So we'll keep it at 28 for Toronto for Monday, 28 for Tuesday. Slim chance we could see a few showers or thunderstorms, and things staying fairly seasonal right through the middle of next week once again.
0: Okay. Thanks very much, Riley. Well, through our program today, and likely in news as well, we're going to be talking about the night that was in this city. I have to confess, I did not stay up until midnight last night to listen to three Drake albums, nor did I get to see the fireworks in person last night, or this incredible ice, I don't even know what you want to call it, the 75 projecting lights that turned the CN Tower into an ice sculpture. But man, I woke up and couldn't get enough of
1: Drake to control like pop culture and the weather. So he waits till things are starting to get warmer. Riley's doing his thing. And then Drake drops a big iceberg. Unbelievable. But I knew something was up when my daughter, Victoria, the person in the house that's the head of pop culture. Fireworks, fireworks.
0: How old is Victoria again?
1: 16.
0: Okay. So she's in the know.
1: Right in the know.
0: She knows. She's in the
1: know. Right in the know. Yeah. Fireworks. fireworks, Daddy. I'm like, what for what? I'm like, what did I do? What did I do? You know, and then she let the cat out of the bag. Oh my God, he did more than one album. What? I'm like, who? Like, so, but you know, wow, guy's been busy. Three albums?
14: Yeah.
15: Three, I mean, yeah, that's quite the accomplishment, just on a very surface level. I love that the fact right before the holiday weekend where the city of Toronto puts on a 14-minute firework display, you got a little preview. If you didn't get to make it down to Ashbridges Bay for on Monday for the fire, it's Monday the fireworks, right?
14: Correct. Yeah.
15: Okay. Then you got a little preview, a 10-minute, not a 14-minute, but a 10-minute fantastical fireworks display. And I, what I love about the, you know, there's good and bad of social media, but the amazing part is I saw it all this morning, right? So like I didn't stay up either, Farah. I got kids, I'm busy, I'm asleep by 9:30, but I saw it all this morning. And the cool way the like CN Tower was frozen, like from the base all the way up to the top. So I don't know, you got to experience it. And I love that he's so proud of our city.
14: But yeah,
1: hence my confusion, though. My daughter's name is Victoria. She's screaming fireworks. I'm thinking, okay, are you talking about what you want to do? It took me a while for the elevator to get up to the top.
14: These were the Drake fireworks.
1: Right, right.
14: Yeah, and to Natalie's point about the love for the city, I mean, there's this idea that, you know, Canada as a whole doesn't do a lot to promote its own artists. And what I think I love about Drake is this idea that he kind of takes it upon himself to put himself out there that way and to show that pride. Like, the fun game I had today was like watching all the music videos and being like, City Hall, sitting at Olivia Chow's desk, the Brass Rail. I mean, not someplace I frequent, but I was, you know, just like an iconic Toronto institution, U of T Scarborough, the Union Underpass. Like, just playing that game of like, I know where that is. I know where that is, and feeling that sense of
15: pride.
14: Like, he's
15: pride,
14: showing it off to the world, right?
15: Yeah, so many times these big artists, you know, they there's like an afterthought of that they're Canadian, right? Mm-hmm. Like, if you go into the U.S. and you ask, like, who's a big Canadian artist? I'm sure they'll say Drake, because he constantly is talking about it's in his music, it's part of his identity, it's so fundamental to who he is. But I love that he celebrates it in a way that it's not like, oh, wait, is he Canadian? Oh, I didn't know that. That's cool. It's just such a big part of it. And as you said, we have a tendency to be very quiet in this country. And
1: you know what?
15: And I love that he's just loud about being from this city that he coined the name The Six, if I'm not mistaken.
14: Yeah, I believe that was him.
15: That's him, right? So the fact that we all say that now is because of Drake, people. So I just, he loves this city. He lives here. He pays taxes here, presumably, up in the bridal path. I'm assuming.
1: You look through his garbage again. What's going on?
15: Well, I don't know his account, but I'm just assuming if he has a house, you know, he probably does.
14: Property
15: so,
14: taxes.
15: You know, he gives a lot back to this city in terms of love, and he doesn't have to be here, and I love that he is.
1: I will say this, though. This area of the world has given a lot back to this planet. I remember I've mentioned it a few times. There's been a recent report that the most talented people on the planet right now are from this area, specifically Scarborough. But I'm just saying.
14: Not biased or anything.
1: Not biased at all, or reading this through a filter of any kind. But no, I think it's absolutely great, and I think it's time we turn this on our head and we start beating our chest a little bit and say, yeah, we're Toronto, we're here.
14: Take some pride.
15: I mean, we can't all do a 10-minute firework
1: display
15: and a
1: massive
15: display on the CN Tower. Not all of us have that budget.
14: Or release three albums in one night.
15: Yeah. Well, creatively, maybe we could. No, absolutely no way. Not at all. It's just so great.
1: Yeah.
14: It is.
15: Thanks, Sam.
14: It is. We're going to have much more on Drake through our program. We're going to be joined in the 5 o'clock hour by Dalton Higgins.
15: Oh, my God. I thought you were going to say Drake.
14: You know what? I can see how you could have seen that.
1: It could happen.
14: Yeah.
1: We got 2 hours left in the show.
14: You know what? We can put in a request.
15: Aubrey,
14: but I'm not sure. If you are listening, Drake, we would love to have you on the program. The number to call us at is 416-205-2700. That's for you, Drake.
15: Aubrey.
14: Leave us a message. But we'd love to hear from you. I was talking earlier about places in

0: listening, give us a call too. We'd love to hear from you as well. Or come by.
1: There are donuts.
0: Yes, and I have Girl Guide cookies over there, by the way. So we have all of the treats. But yes, stay tuned through our program for more coverage of last night's, the events that were involving Drake. Three albums released at midnight. Now, we are less than a month away from the FIFA World Cup, and all week we have been introducing you to the songs that will be part of the tournament. The World Cup queen herself, Shakira, has released a new track. Here it is, featuring Burna Boy. This is Die Die.

0: Let's go. Die Die, that was Shakira and Burna Boy. That is the official anthem for the FIFA 2026 World Cup. The World Cup opening ceremony in Toronto kicks off less than a month from now on June 12th. That's coming up real fast.
1: Real fast, but we got a real quick example of what the drive might look like in a few weeks' time.
0: Oh,
1: eastbound 403 shut down, Mavis to Huron, Ontario. We got that dump truck hit the overpass, so they got to do a bit of bridge inspection. You can use the overpass, just driving under it is what is the issue right now. We cleared out a whole whack of other issues, the big one being the eastbound 401 Express at Meadowville, where all lanes were blocked off for a multi-vehicle collision. That cleared up. There's some absorb all everywhere, but at least you can get yourself into the Durham stretch right now. If you

0: are going to be taking transit. Just a reminder, tonight, the planned track work continues for Line 2. We've been doing it all week between St. George and Woodbine. Shuttle buses take over after midnight. But also, this weekend, there'll be a full shutdown of the Line 6 Finch West line, and shuttle buses will be replacing the trains and rail service there. Also, this long weekend, Barrie and Kitchener lines will be adjusting service as well. So check with the travel app before you head out.
1: Okay, thanks very much, Kevin. Well, she was Canada's first Black public health nurse who helped pave the way for change in the Canadian healthcare system during the 1940s, a time when Black people were barred from attending nursing schools. A petition is looking to name a Scarborough long-term care home in honor of Bernice Redmond. I'm joined now by someone who knew her well. Bernice Carnegie is Bernice Redmond's niece and a family historian as well. She joins me now to talk a little bit more about this. Hello and welcome, Bernice.
2: Well, hello to you, and thank you very much for letting me share this wonderful opportunity that is happening on behalf of our family. We're excited.
1: It is exciting. And I have to ask you, first off, I can't help but notice the two Bernices here. Were you named after your aunt?
2: I am named after my aunt. Mm. My aunt Bernice was one of my father's favorite siblings. And so when I came along, I was named after her.
1: That's very special, especially when you learn more about who she was and her story. For folks who don't know the story of your aunt, Bernice Redmond, tell us a little bit more about who she was and how she was Canada's first Black public health nurse.
2: Well, she made the decision very early that she wanted to be a nurse. She was 8 years old when she had her tonsils out, and that was the deciding factor. So she was born in Toronto in 1917. And by the time she was ready to make that step into nursing, unfortunately, the training schools in Canada did not accept nurses of color at the time, but her desire to want to be a nurse was so strong, she investigated other opportunities, met somebody from the U.S. at her church, I believe it was actually her minister, who suggested that she might try going to the U.S. And so she ended up at St. Philip Hospital Nursing School in Virginia at a time when segregation was very high. And so she faced one kind of discrimination here, which was she couldn't finish her education. But there it was a whole different ball game of not being able to drink from the fountain, not being able to go to the washroom, not being able to go into restaurants or other establishments. And so it was a very much a disturbing in one way, but a learning opportunity for her to grow. And her father did tell her, you know, you have to be twice as good. This is what often our Black families tell our children. And so she just kind of put her head down and In some documents that I saw, she said she didn't do a lot of extracurricular activities. She wanted to make sure her marks were top mark. And so she ended up getting two scholarships while she was there.
1: Wow, that's impressive. That's standard. It's so troubling to hear. I mean, the fact that you have to be twice as good back then to be able to succeed. She returned to Canada. She fought to be able to work as a nurse in this country. Tell me a bit more about the impact she had on the public health system here and the way it operated.
2: Well, returning was not easy either. Mm-hmm. And because they had never seen a Black nurse before, she actually had to have a lawyer to help navigate herself into the system. In her third year, between her third and her fourth year of schooling, she married my uncle Nathan Redmond, and he was stationed in Nova Scotia during the Second World War. And so that's where she went. And they put some roadblocks up there for sure. but she managed to get into the system, and she immediately went into public health nursing there because they would not, again, let her work in hospitals. So they did have her working in the Black community. But her information tells me that the Black community was elated to have her. They were just, you know, someone that could relate to them, and that they were pleased to see that made it through all the channels to get to where she was. And after a year, she came back to Toronto, and she ended up working in Mount Sinai Hospital for a few months while she was waiting to get into the VON. But even then, they put up roadblocks. The board didn't want to give her the okay. And so the executive director ended up advocating on her behalf and saying, okay, they're telling me you're good. I hope you're as good as they say you are. I'm hiring you. And in the end, she did end up being acting director of VON eventually.
1: Bernice, I've just got about a minute left with you here before the end of the hour, but I wanted to ask you, this petition that's looking to name the Scarborough Long-Term Care after your aunt, Bernice, what would it mean to you if that actually happened, that this facility would bear the name of your aunt that had such a profound impact on public health in this country?
2: It's a shame that it has to happen while she's not here, but our family is elated about it because, you know, it's so important that this generation knows that somebody has to be first. Somebody has to do the hard work to make changes. So she was a real change agent, and I wish that I had appreciated her more when she was here. But now I'm going full force because I certainly know and understand better the challenges that were put in front of her, but she had the determination to keep going forward. And that's what we need our young people to do today.
1: I'm sure she would be elated to know that this is what you're doing now and to keep her name alive and her stories alive in the public sphere. Bernice, it's been such a pleasure to speak with you today. Thank you for joining us on our program and telling us a little bit more about your aunt.
2: Well, I appreciate this opportunity. Thank you, Farah. And to the public, sign that petition.
1: You heard Bernice. That is Bernice Carnegie, the niece of Bernice Redmond, Canada's first Black public health nurse. There is a petition underway to name a new Scarborough long-term care center after Redmond. Much more to come on the program. Stay with us. The World This Hour is next.
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5: Machel Montano is known as the King of Soca. His new documentary follows his illustrious 40-year career from child star in Trinidad to global icon. He joins Tom Power to talk about the unique history of Soca and settle some food-related debates.
6: From CBC News, The World This Hour, I'm Cas Bovin. We begin in Calgary.
7: Today is a good day for Alberta, and it's a good day for Canada.
6: The federal and Alberta governments have signed a deal laying the groundwork for a new oil pipeline. It builds on a memorandum signed by the Prime Minister and Alberta's Premier last year. Marina von Stackelberg has the details.
8: An oil pipeline from Alberta to Canada's west coast could begin construction in less than a year and a half. The Alberta and federal governments laid out that swift timeline in a new implementation agreement. Alberta will first submit a detailed plan to Ottawa's Major Projects Office by July 1st of this year. Then by October, the federal government will decide if it is a project of national interest. If yes, it would be fast-tracked. Shovels could be in the ground as early as September of next year. In return, Alberta must follow through on its carbon capture project to reduce emissions. The agreement also sets the effective price on carbon emissions in Alberta to $130 per ton by 2040. That is substantially lower than Ottawa previously required. Officials have not said how the new deal will impact Canada's ability to reach its climate change goals. Marina Von Stackelberg, CBC News, Ottawa.
6: And also in Calgary, Premier Danielle Smith was pressed on how to maintain investor confidence in a West Coast pipeline as her government plans to appeal a ruling which struck down a petition calling for an Alberta independence referendum.
7: I support sovereignty within the United Canada. That means something. That means Alberta should stay a part of Canada and continue to pursue and support and enshrine our constitutionally invested rights and also make sure that the federal government respects them. That's what today is about.
6: But Smith says that her government does take issue with the legal reason why the separatist petition was quashed.
7: How are citizens who want to put a petition question forward supposed to comply with that? That effectively negates the Citizen Initiative Act. That's why I've said it's anti-democratic and we think it's an error in law.
6: This week, a judge ruled Elections Alberta should not have okayed the petition because the province had a duty to first consult with First Nations because of the separatist petition's potential impact on treaty rights. The Supreme Court of Canada has made a landmark ruling for victims of intimate partner violence. They can now sue their abusers for financial compensation and not just for physical abuse. The 6-3 decision creates a new tort, and it will cover a wide range of abuse, including manipulation, humiliation, economic abuse, sexual coercion, and intimidation. A new outbreak of Ebola is sweeping across parts of the Democratic Republic of the Congo, and health officials warn it could spread further. Christine Birak reports.
9: The region where it is happening is highly volatile with the humanitarian situation going on and the population moving around.
10: Dr. Abdi Rahman Mahmoud is with the World Health Organization. Public health officials say the surprisingly large outbreak is concentrated in Ituri province in the Democratic Republic of the Congo.
9: So as of now, we don't have the details. What was the case definition used? Who is a suspected? Who's confirmed? All those information will come.
10: DR Congo has seen more than a dozen Ebola outbreaks in the last decade. African health agencies are now testing the strain of the virus circulating to see if it matches available vaccines. Dr. Maria Van Kerkhove is an infectious disease epidemiologist with the WHO.
11: As this outbreak unfolds, we are ready to provide those should it turn out to be a strain where a vaccine can be used.
10: Some global health experts warn the outbreak could spread quickly due to limited resources in the affected areas. Christine Birak, CBC News, Toronto.
6: The U.S. Justice Department is preparing to indict Cuba's former president, Raul Castro. The 94-year-old is the brother of the late Cuban leader, Fidel Castro. He could face charges over his alleged role in the fatal shooting down of two civilian planes in 1996. He was Cuba's defense minister at the time. The aircraft were operated by a Cuban exile group based in Miami. Cuba claims they had previously dropped anti-government leaflets over the country. That is your World This Hour. For news anytime, visit our website, cbcnews.ca. For CBC News, I'm Kaz Boivin.
1: Thanks so much, Kaz. I'm Farah Morali, and you are listening to Here and Now. Coming up in this hour of the show, it's a workshop to help educate as many working cyclists as possible. This weekend, a Toronto lawyer is hosting a free workshop for app-based delivery riders with the goal of keeping everyone safe on the roads. David Sheldon joins me in just a few moments to explain why it's so important. Plus, after months of cryptic teasers and literal blocks of ice appearing on the streets of Toronto, Drake has released his 9th studio album, Iceman. We'll hear all about it from the CBC's Jesse Kinos-Gooden. But first, let's head over to Kevin Carrington. He is keeping an eye not just on Iceman, but on the traffic.
0: Yes. It's a busy drive right now. Eastbound 403, we got a couple of issues. Approaching Highway 6 North, stalled vehicle block in the right lane. That's causing a heavy backup. And then all afternoon, since the lunch hour, eastbound 403 has been shut down. Mavis to your Ontario. That truck, dump truck, hit the overpass. It looks like he was traveling through there with his bucket up from the looks of it. From the looks of it, they're going to continue with these bridge inspections, and possible repairs may have to take place as well. But we'll see how it goes. You can still use the Huron Ontario overpass, but right now you just are unable to drive underneath it. Good news, though, we cleared up those eastbound 401 express problems at Meadowvale. All lanes there have reopened. But westbound 401 at Guelph Line, I'm hearing the two right lanes are blocked off for a vehicle fire that leaves just one lonely left lane to get by very, very slowly. So definitely want to give yourself a little extra time there, Farah.
1: Okay, good to know. Thank you very much, Kev. Let's head over to Riley Lachuk. He is keeping tabs of the forecast for us on this lovely Friday afternoon. Riley, when we last spoke, it felt like there was maybe a little bit more sunshine in the sky. Looking at the harbor cam, seeing some
0: is he
1: clouds.
0: Losing his powers? Is that what's going on? Okay, I'll go.
1: It's
0: easy.
1: Not. We still have faith in you, Riley. How are things looking at outside at this hour?
12: Okay, so right now 18 degrees. Some cloud cover has started to push in. However, I think it quickly leaves. There's just a little bit of extra cloud cover left in parts of southern Ontario right now. Mostly clear sky overnight tonight. Actually looking at a pretty pleasant evening if you're getting outside for the evening. Overnight tonight, down to 9 degrees in Toronto with a southwest wind that could be a little bit breezy at times. It does lighten up as we get through the evening tonight. Tomorrow, fairly comfortable, 23 degrees. Some cloud starts to build in early in the morning. There is a risk as a warm front pushes through that we could get some showers or some thunderstorms through the middle part of the day, fairly short-lived. I wouldn't let this deter any sort of outdoor plans if you have into the afternoon hours. But just letting you know that there could be a bit of wet weather to start the day tomorrow to around the lunch hour, I think, is when things start to kind of wind down. 23 by the afternoon, 23 into Sunday, a mix of sun and clouds. And then the heat really cranks up Monday, Tuesday, looking at highs of 28. Lots of sunshine coming as we get into Monday.
1: Okay, we look forward to that. Thanks so much, Riley.
12: You're
1: Let's head over to Natalie Collada. She is keeping tabs of all of the big stories that are happening today on this Friday afternoon. She is here with a preview of her upcoming 4:30 newscast and joins us now. Hello.
13: Hey there, Farah. Yes, we are going to start in court where a worker who found the body of a Liberty Village filmmaker testified today. This is for the trial of a neighbor accused in his murder. The Crown alleges that he was killed following a dispute in June of 2023 over barbecue smoke from the condo below. So we'll have the latest for you. Also, remember earlier in the week when police were searching for a dog that had killed a smaller dog and injured its owner? Well, police say the dog has been located and a man is now facing charges. So we'll have more information on that. And a group of residents in the Upper Beaches who live beside a rail corridor say that the new GO Transit expansion plan, they say it's way off track. They say the transit agency is forgetting a crucial part of the equation, noise. So we'll explain more. All of that and more coming up in your news.
1: Okay, thanks so much, Natalie. Well, they're a fixture in downtown Toronto. Delivery riders, usually on e-bikes, weaving across the city to fulfill food orders. A coalition of advocates are hosting a free bike safety workshop for them next week. It's aimed at a workforce that is often newcomer-led and underprotected. Dave Shelnut is leading the workshops. He's also the founder of the Biking Lawyer LLP, and he joins me on the line now. Hello.
14: Hi, evening, Farah.
1: Let's start by talking a little bit about some of the safety risks here. You share the road with these riders every day. In your view, what are some of the big safety risks that they face?
14: Sure. We're using bike lanes. We're sharing them together. We pass each other on side streets. The main safety risk we all face is motorists, dangerous drivers out there. But we're putting these workshops on to educate people on what happens if you get in a collision with a motorist, but also how to like interact with, you know, people, pedestrians in crosswalks, other cyclists in bike lanes. So it's an all road user kind of push.
1: I understand you've had a few of these workshops already this year. What's been the outcome so far and the reaction to
14: It really snowballed. You know, the first day we had 50 of working cyclists come in, the next day 70, and the next day over 100. We had to turn people away. The big thing was that these folks are out there and they've got a lot of questions. How do I make sure my battery that I've bought is legal? What happens if someone sells me an e-bike that goes over 32 kilometers an hour? You know, this is a community that just hasn't been engaged with, you know. Sure, we've handed them out tickets, but no one sat down and said, hey, these are your rights and responsibilities.
1: Yeah, and you mentioned some of the questions you've been getting from some of these folks. What have you been hearing from them about the challenges they're facing while navigating the city?
14: Yeah, you know, I think that a big thing that we hear is that the pressure of the work, you got to get a delivery to point A to point B in a certain amount of time. And sometimes that means cutting corners, and I think we all order our pizza or our smash burger and we expect it on time. And we're miffed if it's a few minutes late. But then at the same time, we get mad if we see an e-bike on a sidewalk. So that work dynamic is a really big thing that I think is interesting to think about.
1: Mm-hmm. And it's striking that a lot of these workers are newcomers. And how does that add to maybe some of the challenges they face, not just with, the actual bikes themselves, but with just navigating the city as a whole?
14: For sure. Part of that challenge is language. And so, with Cycle Toronto and Toronto Bike Brigade, we put a lot of the materials in Spanish and in Bengali and in Urdu so that people could get this information, even if it wasn't accessible in English. But it's also communities that are coming in from maybe not living in downtown Toronto and don't have a voice here and aren't heard. When Councillor Burnside talks about confiscating these folks' bikes, there's no one they can speak to try and push back against that kind of thing.
1: Mm-hmm. There is this view, by some that there are some of these riders who take up the sidewalk or don't understand the rules, perhaps, and do create safety hazards. How much of that is addressed in your workshop as well? Just really putting out the message of what safe practices are for other people on sidewalks or the roads as well.
14: Oh yeah, Farah. A big part of this was listening to the cycling community, listening to pedestrians and what kind of things they were worried about. Not hearing a bell when you get past in the bike lane. Someone riding with one hand because they're checking the delivery with the other. We really listen to community and are putting forward those things to these folks. Hey, if your bike is the moped e-bike style, you're not supposed to be on the Martin Goodman Trail. We're sharing that kind of information.
1: Mm-hmm. Tell us a little bit more about the workshop that you're hosting tomorrow. What are some of the topics that you'll be diving into with those who are there?
14: Yeah, we actually have the next week. It's the 20th and 21st, which I think is Wednesday, Thursday, but my calendar is not always straight in my mind. We're going to be talking about all the things that we did before, rules of the road, how to navigate interactions with police, and what to do if you're in a collision. But the province is also proposing a lot of changes to the legislation around these e-bikes and electric vehicles. So we're going to share a bunch of that information as well. A big concern was battery safety. And so we've fleshed that out, and we're going to focus a lot more on that to make sure that people are doing things with their batteries that are safe and don't cause fires,
1: Mm-hmm. Earlier, you were talking about this idea of ticketing and perhaps interactions with police. I understand that's one of the topics that your team is going to be covering, is navigating police stops along the way. What do riders need to know about their rights around this?
14: Yeah, totally. In Toronto, we got a $1.5 billion police force, so it seems to be our solution to everything. So we just want to equip folks with a little bit of an understanding of the law. If you get pulled over, be respectful, provide your name and address. But, if you're riding a bike, you don't need an ID, that kind of thing. But we're also telling folks to be safe because interactions with police can go south kind of quick. We want people first and foremost to protect themselves.
1: When we take a step back here, Dave, is there more, given how prevalent it is to have these app-based riders that are, crisscrossing the city multiple times on a daily basis, is there more that the city could be doing infrastructure-wise here to support that or support the coexistence of pedestrians, cyclists, e-bike riders, deliveries, people, drivers, or things that the city needs to consider as we move into this future where this is much more common?
14: It's totally far. It's there's been a transportation revolution, we always say, and this influx of these electric vehicles has really come quick and fast. And our laws haven't caught up. That's why the province is just now in 2026 updating it from legislation that, you know, is stale dated to 2020. And the infrastructure that we have been putting in for years has been focused on, okay, bicycle riders. And we haven't sort of changed the fact that, okay, there are now different kinds of people on different kinds of devices, and how's our roadway going to look in that new reality. So, you know, I'm sure there's people at the city that are thinking about this, but I think from an infrastructure standpoint, we're behind as well as on the law, you know.
1: Dave, it's been great to hear a little bit more about this project. Thanks for coming on our show today.
14: Thanks, Farah. You have a lovely evening.
1: Dave Shelnut is the biking lawyer, LLP. His Safe Cycling Sessions for app-based delivery riders is happening next week, Wednesday and Thursday, at Trinity St. Paul's Church on Bloor Street. Well, tomorrow night at Roy Thompson Hall, South African cellist and vocalist Abel Solachwe performs along with the TSO. He's considered a trailblazer whose approach to Western music is about breaking boundaries and reshaping how his instrument is played. Here he is now with Take Care.

0: That was South African cellist and vocalist Abel Solotwe with his song Take Care. Tomorrow night, Abel Solotwe performs with the Toronto Symphony Orchestra at Roy Thomson
1: Hall. Nice.
0: It's going to be a good show.
1: Should be.
0: 20 minutes after 4 o'clock, we're going to head back over to Kev for a peek at traffic.
1: Yeah, take care on the eastbound 403. Couple things. Approaching Highway 6 North, got a stalled vehicle blocking the right lane, and we still got this shutdown, Mavis to Huron, Ontario, dump truck that hit the overpass. Because of it, they have to make some repairs and possibly will remain shut down for a few more hours. So I'll keep you posted on when things reopen. Barbara?
0: Okay, thanks very much, Kev. Well, for months now, Drake has been teasing Iceman, his 9th studio album. You might remember last month he secretly built a 25-foot mountain of ice blocks in a parking lot near Dundas Square. And last night, he took over the CN Tower, covering the iconic landmark with icy blue projections. And at midnight, Iceman dropped, and along with it came 2 more surprise albums, Maid of Honor and Habibti. Here to tell us all about it is CBC music producer Jesse Kinnos-Gooden. Hello there, Jesse.
2: Hey, how are you?
0: I am doing well. This release has felt chaotic. It's felt theatrical, stuns, cryptic messages. Now we got 3 whole albums. Do you think it has all paid off?
2: It's been fun. I will say, like, it's often people just do like the very traditional release of here's a single, here's an album, or maybe here's a surprise album. But Drake's been really forcing everybody to pay attention to him for the last few months. And yeah, it's been interesting. It's cool to see like a very invested album rollout.
0: Now, a lot of us were expecting Iceman to drop today. Were you expecting 3 albums? That came as a surprise to a lot of folks.
2: I was ready for Iceman. The CBC music team, we were ready for Iceman. We were not ready for 3 albums. We got up early and it's 2.5 hours of music, and it's all the different faces of Drake, all the different sounds of Drake. It's quite an overwhelming thing. I only really started hearing rumors even about a second album last night. So I don't think anybody knew this was coming.
0: Yeah. Have you had a chance to dive into all 3 of these albums closely?
2: Iceman, I've listened to a few times. I really like it. And so I've gone back and listened to that. And I've listened to bits and pieces from all the other albums. Iceman is very like, this is what I want from a Drake album. This is Drake being his most Drakeiest, you know? Like, he's rapping over all sorts of different types of beats. Mm. He's got a bit of a chip on his shoulder. He's making punchlines. He's taking shots at people. I'm like, okay, this is the invigorated rapper Drake that I definitely want to hear from.
0: And there was this huge rollout for music videos recorded all around the city. We were chatting about it earlier. Drake has always referenced Toronto, our city, but these videos feel really intentional and hyper-local. Can you walk me through some of the references that you spotted through these videos?
2: Mm-hmm. That's so on these live streams that he's been releasing, they've been shot. There's mini movies shot all over Toronto, and then they've been turned into the music videos put up on this YouTube. One of the funniest ones I think is on Make Them Remember. He's in Olivia Chow's office wearing the mayor's chain, which is incredible. He wrote obviously a nice letter to her, thanking her, calling her Crolivia Chow. It's great. There's a video for Dust in which his son Adonis steals a police cruiser and he's driving it all around town, particularly Lakeshore Boulevard under the Gardner and I think around Cherry Street. But there's also one, the Whisper My Name is shot at Guild Park, where all the old ruins of the old city have gone. And that's where he famously shot his music video for Headlines back in 2011 as well.
0: That's right.
2: It's cool to kind of see him go back to that, which is just a very cool Scarborough landmark.
0: And in your view, Jesse, does this come across as nostalgia, hometown pride, or maybe image rebuilding?
2: Yeah, absolutely. I think so. Drake, he's obviously licking his wounds after suffering a huge loss and a beef. And I think he's realizing that his strength is what he's always leaned into, and which he's kind of shied away from more in the last little while. He's just like really leaning into his Toronto-ness and leaning on his Toronto fan base and making Canadian references and just like working with Canadian producers and just really leaning into him. Like the fact that an album release was at the CN Tower, I think it's you know what? You might think that might be kind of cringe for like a typical artist, be like, oh, an album release of the CN Tower, okay. And then Drake does it. You're like, wait a second, that's kind of cool. I didn't realize there was an underneath to the observation deck at the CN Tower. So one of the music videos is him underneath that. It's like it looks like a bubble that's underneath the observation deck.
0: It's kind of all white.
2: I didn't realize you could go in that.
0: Yeah. Yeah, that came as a surprise to a lot of us. It was so interesting to see that area none of us have been inside or been close to.
2: He's teaching us new things about our oldest, most tired landmark, and here he is.
0: Yeah, yeah. I think I know the answer to this last question, Jesse, given the praise that you've already shared with us about Iceman, but a lot was riding on this because of how long it took to get this album out for many years. Does it stack up to all of the Sky High expectations?
2: So yeah, I think like we've never seen Drake suffer such a big loss. And this is really a reputational stress test for him. Can he come back? He's tied for number one records with Michael Jackson. He's released so much music since he's had this tie. He's never been able to get the next one. Is this album, does it have a song that will get him over that bump? I'm a big fan of Drake, but I have never been shy around the office about hating on the records that I don't hate. And I haven't liked a lot of the last Drake albums, but Iceman to me is, this is Drake doing what Drake does well. I think there's definitely a hit song on here. I think Too Hard for the Radio, where he's rapping over like an Oakland type beat, mm-hmm. Is one of his best. He's got a song that's kind of reaching towards One Dance Heights as well. Like he's reaching for those highs, and I'd be curious to see if he gets there.
0: Jesse, it's been great to get your thoughts on this. It is a story that everybody in the city is talking about today. Thanks for joining us.
2: Thanks for having me.
0: That was CBC Music senior producer Jesse Kinnos. Good. And to catch up with everything going on with Drake, head to cbcmusic.ca. Well, couldn't not play you some Drake on our show today. From one of his three new albums, this one is from Maid of Honor. Here's the track, New Bestie.
3: Yeah. Just wait, just wait. Just wait. Just wait. Just wait.

0: beautiful, fine ladies in the building. Bitch, I'm trying to make sure you're all in here.
1: Okay. Yeah, ayo, no L, take out the baseline. Ayo, my girl, suck in your waistline. Suck in your waistline.

0: Drake with New Bestie. That is from one of the three albums he dropped at midnight. That was from Maid of Honor. Lots more to come on the program. After the news, we're going to check in with our gardening expert, Paul Zammit, ahead of the start of his column next week. So stay tuned for that. He will be by. But first, your local news is next.
1: This is CBC News. From CBC Toronto, here is the news at 4:30, 18 degrees, mostly cloudy in Toronto. Good afternoon. I'm Natalie Collada, and here's our Kevin Carrington to check on your traffic.
2: Well, right now, eastbound 403 still shut down Mavis to Huron, Ontario for that crash investigation.
1: Thanks, Kevin. Well, the worker who found the body of a Liberty Village filmmaker testified today at the trial of a neighbor accused of his murder. The Crown alleges he was killed following a dispute in June 2023 over barbecue smoke from the condo below. Jasmine Sepetys reports.
3: The maintenance worker described finding a large wrapped thing in the condo's garbage compactor on June 8th, 2 days after Riaz Habib stopped answering calls. Brando Bonato testified he often looked for cans for extra income by poking at the garbage before it was crushed. He testified on that day he was intrigued by a note attached to a garbage bag and something big wrapped in fabric. It read, "Please do not open. Lots of sharp metal and glass inside from renovation." Bonato said it didn't feel like metal or glass, so he cut it open and was shocked to find a man's body. The man was later identified as Habib. Neighbors testified 2 days before he was found, they heard screams in their Liberty Village complex in the middle of the night. An expert is expected to testify Quatran's fingerprints match prints on a note in the garbage and the duct tape wrapped around Habib's body. A DNA expert testified DNA on the duct tape is a strong match to Tran's wife. Jasmine Sepetys, CBC News, Toronto.
1: Toronto police say the dog responsible for killing a smaller dog and injuring its owner earlier this week has been found. Officers say the animal was found around 8 p.m. Thursday night around where the attack happened. Ring camera video obtained by CBC Toronto shows a person walking with the dog off leash outside a community center Tuesday before the dog runs towards someone pushing a stroller and walking a smaller dog. In the footage, a woman can be heard screaming. A person can be seen running over to the larger dog and pulling it away by its collar. A 40-year-old man is facing several charges, including criminal negligence, causing bodily harm, and obstructing a peace officer. Well, a group of residents in the Upper Beaches who live beside a rail corridor say the new GO Transit expansion plan is way off track. The Metrolinx plan will see a fourth set of tracks added to the corridor. But as CBC Toronto's Mike Smee reports, residents say the transit agency is forgetting one crucial part of the equation, noise.
4: The plan to expand GO Train service from Union along the Eastern Corridor into Durham Region is well underway. It'll see weekly trips ramped up from 3,500 a week to 10,000. But residents in one neighborhood that borders the new tracks say they have been left out of the planning.
5: To do it in a way that it just, where you don't provide any, you're not even planning to provide any mitigation for the noise and the vibration for the direct neighbors and the surrounding community, I think is just irresponsible.
4: That's Rula Altuma. She's one of 400 people in the Woodbine-Girard neighborhood who signed a petition to Queen's Park calling on Metrolinx to add noise-dampening barriers to the project. Their local MPP, Mary Margaret McMahon, presented the petition to the legislature in March.
6: It's not an NIMBY situation at all. They're just asking for Metrolinx to cooperate and collaborate with them.
4: Metrolinx told CBC Toronto in an email it is following all noise regulations, but it'll continue to look into the residents' complaints. Mike Smee, CBC News, Toronto.
1: And Drake delivering a triple surprise in his hometown.
7: The skies are gray in Toronto, they not a golden color.
1: The Toronto rapper held a news release event at the CN Tower last night with three new albums, Iceman, Maid of Honor, and Habidi. Hundreds gathered to watch the light show with frozen images on the CN Tower. And while Drake was keeping it cool, the weather in the city heating up from frost advisories to nearly 30 degrees in just a few days. The Victoria Day long weekend looks like it's going to finally deliver the warm-up we have been craving. Doug Gilham is a senior meteorologist at the Weather Network, and he says while temperatures look favorable, it's not going to last.
8: We're going to kind of pick up where spring left off, and we're going to go back into more typical late spring weather. Don't get used to the 30-degree weather. Enjoy it if it's that, if that's your thing. But we're going to go back into more of the typical spring roller coaster with some cooler days. But, you know, this two-week stretch that we just came through with temperatures struggling to get out of the lower teens, that is behind us.
1: Gillum says it's a good idea to keep a sweater handy once that warm air has passed through. And that is a look at what is making news in Toronto this hour. I'm Natalie Collada. Your time right now, 4:35.
0: Thanks so much, Natalie. I'm Farah Morali, and you are listening to Here and Now. Coming up in this half hour of our show, our gardening expert, Paul Sammet, will be here to tee up the start of his gardening column. He will be with us next week. He's going to have some advice on what to look out for if you are heading out to the garden center this long weekend. Let's head over to Kevin first with traffic.
2: Yeah, speaking of garden centers, remember we still got this closure on the eastbound 403. Shut down Mavis 2 here, Ontario, because of that dump truck that hit the overpass with its bucket up. And that caused some bridge repairs to ensue. So that's what's going on right now. They've removed the vehicle and it's no longer wedged under the bridge, but we just got to do a bit of inspection now to see if it's safe to travel under the bridge right now. So the delays there continue in both directions. You'll find it heavy. Now, continuing eastbound 403, approaching Highway 6 North, got a stalled vehicle block in the right lane, and that too is adding to the heavy backup on the eastbound 403. Now, traffic you'll find is pretty solid from Erin Mills Parkway and plenty of westbound volume there. Lots to look at as you pass through that stretch. Westbound Gardner QEW combo at the 427. Watch for a stalled air block in the right lane as you leave downtown. And as you leave the city, westbound 401 at Guelph Line, two right lanes blocked off for a vehicle fire cleanup. The left lane is getting by, albeit very, very slow. And in town on city streets, watch for a collision investigation affecting things at Shepherd and Kingston. Farah?
0: All right, thanks very much, Kev. We're going to head over to Riley Lachek, who's got his eye on the forecast as we move through the afternoon.
9: Pleasant start to the long weekend, really right across southern Ontario. Couple of little scattered isolated showers southwest into parts of southwestern Ontario, but really that's all to talk. I have to talk about today, aside from a bit breezy at times. Winds have been out of the west, sustained at around 20, gusting up to 30, even some gusts in there up to 40 at times. So like I said, not much to write home about today. Temperatures have been hovering around 20 degrees throughout the afternoon, 19 or 20 or so, depending on where you are. And pretty much what you see is what you get as we get into at least the early part of the long weekend. If you're a fan of the heat, there is some of that toward Monday, Tuesday, but for now, at least looking at a mostly clear sky through the overnight hours, down to 9 degrees in Toronto tonight, mm-hmm. 23 degrees into the afternoon tomorrow. We'll get some cloud building in as we get through the morning. As a warm front pushes through, there is the chance that maybe we get a couple of showers or the odd rumble of thunder out of this as we get through the middle part of the day. I wouldn't let it deter any plans as we get through the day tomorrow. But other than that, looking at things remaining in more of a sun cloud mix as we get through the afternoon, at least through the later part of the afternoon tomorrow, into Sunday, mix of sun and clouds once again, around 23 degrees or so, really right across the GTA, slightly cooler into parts of cottage country. And then the heat really cranks up into early next week. So Monday, 28 degrees, sunshine. That's looking real nice. Tuesday, 28 degrees as well. A slim chance of showers, maybe some thunderstorms in there. And then we drop back closer to seasonal by the middle of the week. So some warmer weather on the way. But for now, at least looking at things remaining fairly comfortable to start the weekend.
0: Okay. I like the sounds of that. Thanks very much, Riley. Well, it is the start of the long weekend for many. And typically the Victoria Day weekend is the start of planting season. You know what that means on Here and Now. We are bringing back our gardening expert, Paul Sammet, for another summer of gardening advice. And this year, we are doing things a little bit differently. Paul joins me on the line now. Hello, Paul. It's so nice to see you.
10: Great to see you as well. I had to get the dirt off of my fingernails, I will admit.
0: I can't see anything. You look great, Paul. It's nice to just be able to chat again. How has your winter been?
10: It's been busy. There's been a great deal of planning, busy with school, that next generation going into the industry. And I will say, they're asking hard-hitting questions. They get me very excited. They're very conscious about the environment. a bit tricky in terms of growing things. You know, we've had some good levels, but it's been quite a cool spring.
0: Oh, yeah.
10: Which has its benefits and also some drawbacks. But hey, it's gardening. We need to roll with the punches.
0: I imagine it's been a bit of a challenging or a bumpy, you know, start with some of the gardening, with the false starts of spring, summer, winter, back to spring. That's kept things interesting for you.
10: For sure. So, you know, many people are kind of complaining about the cooler conditions, but let's try and look at the positive side of that. Because if we think of like things like magnolias, cherries, all our bulbs, they've actually lasted a lot longer than they typically do. And this is really great conditions for our cool crops like lettuce and spinach. So I take it, you know, yeah, maybe we want it a little bit warmer, but we can't control that. Let's just take advantage of the situation the way it is and make the most of it. But I would say I'm really happy with the cooler conditions as opposed to peaking into that heat where we go from like spring into a really hot summer. That is not ideal for the plant material at all.
0: Mm-hmm. That is an interesting perspective that, you know, this gradual push towards summer allows for other opportunities in the gardening world. Planting season is, of course, upon us. Our listeners are getting ready to head out to the garden centers, spend more time in their gardens. What should people be looking out for at this stage?
10: Well, I passed by two garden centers. Imagine that, you know, just checking things out. And at the market, it was quite busy this morning.
0: Okay.
10: So I would remind people that they're going to be busy, okay? Especially with the amazing weather forecast, even with a little bit of rain, that's great. So pack your patience, go with a list. What I would say is what I've noticed with a lot of growers, like we see in our grocery stores, there's a lot of labels that are saying grown here in Ontario or Canadian grown. So just a reminder, when we are putting things out into the garden, you want things that are as acclimatized to the weather that we're having. So when we're growing from a grower here in Southern Ontario, you know, plants are usually on schedule. So I would recommend looking for that. I would also recommend, not that I'm discouraging planting tomatoes and basil, but based on the temperatures that we have, it is a bit still too early for those. And keep in mind that the long weekend is actually a little bit ahead in terms of date than in other years. So don't worry, the garden does not all need to be done this weekend, right? Pace yourself, stretch. Make sure if you haven't been out in the garden, do some stretching as well.
0: That is very good advice for those that are particularly doing a lot of bending over and standing up and sort of contorting into weird angles to reach things. So that is good to keep in mind for folks. Now, Paul, this year we're going to try something a little bit new when it comes to the format of the column on Here and Now. Typically, we've had listeners phone in. They ask you questions live on the air. We're going to try inviting our listeners to send in their questions ahead of time by email or to leave us a message on our talk back line, sort of just try and streamline the amount of questions we put to air. And so, Paul, for somebody listening, what's your advice to them for what to really include in their questions so that they can get the most out of the answers?
10: Well, when we're doing it live, sometimes we don't get all the information. Sometimes people are a little bit nervous. So I'm really excited about this because we can hopefully have all the information.
0: Yeah.
10: I would ask people to describe the plant, give its name if they've got it, right? As much information as possible. Or if they're looking for a recommendation, you know your garden situation. Know what type of light you have. This weekend, spend time watching what light level you have. Put as much detail in your write-up as possible as your question, and we can filter that out. Better to have too much than too little so that we can give as much information as possible.
0: And as part of this theme, we're going to be announcing the theme of the column ahead of time so folks can get their questions in early, which is really, really exciting. And I'm excited to announce, I suppose, next week's theme. We're going to start off with gardening in small spaces such as patios or balconies. Before I let you go, Paul, why do you think this is a great place to start this season?
10: Well, as I look around, you know, with more and more buildings, more condos, more balconies in my neighborhood, where one house comes down, two are going up, the actual size of gardens is not increasing, and we often have more hard spaces. And I don't want people to think that if you don't have a traditional garden, you cannot garden. That's not the case at all. So use these smaller spaces, looking for smaller, more compact plants, container gardening. I know a lot of our demographics are aging. They don't want to give up the garden, so we can elevate the garden to them. I just want us to share some creative ideas of what you can do in a small space by not giving up the garden and continue to maximize both either vegetables or flowering plant material.
0: Okay. I'm already excited for next week, Paul. It's going to be great
10: to
0: dive into this and to try something new. So great to see you and looking forward to seeing you in person next week.
10: Looking forward to it. Thank you so much.
0: That is Paul Zammit, Here Now is gardening expert. You can start sending in your questions for next week's theme, which is gardening in small spaces. You can email us herenow@cbc.ca. You can call us with those questions, and please try and include some of those things that Paul mentioned there. 416-205-2700. Paul will be back next week on Thursday at 4:20 for his segment. He will be with us every week through the summer, all the way until Labor Day.

0: Illuminate. That is from the official FIFA 2026 World Cup album. You're Jessie Reyes together with Eliana. Eliana and Jessie Reyes are performing at the World Cup opening ceremony happening right here in Toronto on June the 12th. It is 4:48. You are listening to Here and Now. Kev's back with an update on the roads.
1: Yeah, not surprised. Another person from Scarborough making waves across the world. All right, eastbound 403, a little further from Scarborough, approaching Highway 6 North. Still got a stalled vehicle blocking the right lane. Heavy backup, too. And then on your eastbound 403 beyond this, still shut down Mavis to your Ontario. That truck that hit the overpass far with its bucket up, well, that's been unwedged from the bridge. So now we just got to do a bit of inspection, and then hopefully it means we can get the all clear because we're going into like hour number 14, 15 for this. Yeah, it's been an all day affair. Traffic you'll find solid in absolutely both directions. Now, westbound Gardner QEW leaving downtown at the 427. We had early reports of a stalled vehicle block in the right lane. Typically, your Toronto bound QEW slows a bit as you make your way through Mississauga. Now, westbound 401 at Guelph Line leaving the 6. Two right lanes were blocked off. Vehicle fire cleanup continues. Left lane is all you got to get by. Farah?
0: Well, Jane Fonda took the stage at the Cannes Film Festival on Tuesday.
2: I believe in the power of voices. Voices on the screen, voices off the screen, and definitely voices in the street, especially now.
0: That was Jane Fonda striking a political note at the opening ceremonies in Cannes, and she wasn't the only one ready to tackle big conversations at the prestigious festival. Joining us from Cannes to give us the scoop and the Canadians to look out for is our pop culture columnist, Rad Simon-Pille. Hello there, Rad.
3: Hi, Farah.
0: I miss seeing you face to face, but I mean,
3: I know.
0: Come on, you're in Cannes. This is great.
3: I mean, just know that while I'm talking to you, I'm looking out the window at palm trees swaying in the wind. And I'm still feeling your energy.
0: Okay.
3: Out here.
0: I'm not looking at palm trees, but if I close my eyes, I'm there with you
3: there
0: in
3: you
0: spirit
3: go.
0: In the south of France. Let's dive into this. A lot of the conversation has been around politics so far at Cannes. What's been going on?
3: Well, I mean, I think the Cannes, the artists, the juries, the festival, like everyone seems to want to let everyone know or announce that they are ready for politics at this festival. Jane Fonda, of course, kicking it off during the opening ceremonies with that speech you just played off the top. And in that speech, she goes on to say, and I quote, "Cinema is resistance." Okay. And again, a lot of other voices echoing exactly that tone. At the opening press conference, the head of the jury, Buck Chan Wu, the director of Old Boy, he was saying art is political, and the politics of art is something the jury was ready to embrace. Demi Moore, who's also on that jury, she was speaking on censoring, speaking out against the censoring of artists from engaging with politics, because she was explaining that, you know, censoring shuts the

0: shuts down an artist's creativity. And then, you know, finally, screenwriter Paul Laverty on that same jury, he spoke out against the silencing of artists who speak out against genocide. He's naming specifically like Susan Sarandon for being blacklisted for her pro-Palestine views. And really, Farah, the background to all of this, I think what these artists are actually responding to is basically what happened at the Berlin Film Festival earlier this year, back in February. Because, you know, you think of Berlin in Germany, you know, pro-Palestine sentiments are criminalized in Germany. And that created a lot of tension and put a lot of pressure on the Berlin Film Festival, where journalists and artists were speaking up about these things. But then you had like the head of the jury in Berlin, Wim Wenders. He not only said that they have to stay out of politics, but he also downplayed the role of politics in art. And that comment really triggered a huge outcry in Berlin at the Berlin Film Festival, but also in the international arts community. Mm-hmm. So in Cannes, everyone's basically like avoiding that response by saying, oh, no, we are embracing the politics and engaging the difficult conversations out here.
1: Now, one of the big stars in Cannes is Canada's own Seth Rogen. He and his wife, Lauren Miller Rogen, I understand, are producers on this movie, Tangles. You were at the premiere last night. How was it?
0: The theater was a chorus of sobs, okay? Which is not what you expect from a movie produced by Seth Rogen, of course, right?
1: Yeah.
0: This movie did turn me to mush. It's an adaptation of Sarah Levitt's graphic novel in which, you know, she recounts her experience with her mother's Alzheimer's. The mother in the movie is voiced by Julia Louis-Dreyfus, was also at the premiere last night. And you know, just like the graphic novel, I mean, this movie, it uses animation to really capture the emotional experience of the world around you, like falling apart, right? When someone in your life is experiencing this unknowable disease. And as you said, like, so Seth Rogen and his wife, Lauren Miller Rogen, they produced this adaptation. They also brought their own experience with Alzheimer's to this, because Lauren's mom was diagnosed with Alzheimer's just when she started dating Seth Rogen. Mm. And so that gets incorporated into the storytelling, where Seth Rogen shows up voicing a character modeled off of himself. And then the director, Leah Nelson, who's also Canadian, she brought her own experience with her mother to the storytelling. And I spoke to her yesterday morning alongside Samira Wiley, who's also a voice actor in the movie. And, you know, Leah Nelson was saying a lot of the collaborators, including the animators, they poured themselves and their experiences into the movie. And that's why this movie actually ends with all the cast and crew sharing personal dedications to the people they know affected by Alzheimer's, which, again, was a really lovely touch that added to that chorus of sobs. This is what Leah Nelson had to say about that decision.
2: In a way, I think the film is a bit of a love letter to caregivers and families who have been through this or something like this. And I knew all of the way along in making this movie, people have a touch point to Alzheimer's or dementia, whether it's personal or their friend or, you know. And so, and we talked about that a lot during the making of the film, and people shared their personal stories. So it was something I really wanted to do to honor those people that we've lost.
0: So that was director Leah Nelson talking about Tangles. And, you know, I should say, Farah, like, that what was really actually lovely about the premiere for this movie last night was, like I said, everyone was sobbing, right? Both the audience and the filmmakers. To the point where, like, the filmmakers, Leah and then producer Lauren Miller Rogen, like, they couldn't get through their thank you speeches because, like, the words were just getting choked back by all the tears. So it really was like a blubbering mess last night.
1: Now, Rad, before I let you go, what are some of the other Canadian films at Cannes?
0: The one film at Cannes that's actually set in Canada is a short film called Skinny Bottines. I think I'm saying that right. It translates from French to skinny ankle boots.
1: Okay.
0: It's about a pickpocket bringing his young cousin out onto the grimy streets of Montreal. They like making his young cousin part of his desperate hustles. And basically, I mean, this is from a young filmmaker named Romain F. Dubois, and he's giving us the Montreal answer to a Safdie Brothers film.
1: Oh, interesting. So,
0: you know, you think of like Uncut Gems, Marty Supreme, like Skinny Bottines is trying to replicate that kind of chaos, but on home turf in miniature. And the other Canadian films, it's a really haunting feature from Venezuelan Canadian filmmaker Jorge Tielen Armand. His movie, it's called Death Has No Master. It's actually drawn from his own family's history, their personal history, while he's also trying to capture like the state that Venezuela is in right now. They actually started shooting this right around the same time that Trump was sending warships to the coast of Venezuela before the incursion. And so this movie, it stars Asia Argento as a woman who returns to Venezuela to the plantation that she inherited from her father, and then finds that her family's caretaker is now living there with her young son. And that sets up this really kind of interesting and intense layered confrontation with these two women that not only echoes Jorge's own family history, but they echoes the history of colonial violence in Venezuela. And, you know, so far, like, that's one of the best films I've seen here at Cannes.
1: That is high praise. Both of those sound really, really great and worth checking out. Exciting to see Canadian movies over there. Rad, it's been great to connect with you and to hear more about everything happening right now at Cannes. Enjoy the rest of your time there. I know you're also working and very busy. But hope you get some time for yourself as well.
0: I'm making time to party too. it is a must when you're out here.
1: Well, we'll have to get the debrief next week on that.
0: Exactly.
1: Take care.
0: Thank you. Talk soon.
1: That is pop culture columnist Rad Simon-Pilla. You can follow him on social media at Just Say Rad. Ah, City in Cannes right now. Someday, yeah, soon, someday. Maybe. But speaking of this city, what's happening on the roads?
3: Yeah, it's slow in one particular section of the city, and that's eastbound 403. Approaching Highway 6 North, they had a stalled vehicle block in the right lane. Haven't had an update in a while. But beyond that, the eastbound 403 still shut down Mavis to Huron, Ontario for that dump truck that hit the overpass with its bucket up. Not sure on when it's going to clear, but the delays continue in both directions. Now, westbound Gardner QEW at the 427, a stall there too, blocking the right lane. And westbound 401 at Guelph Line, two right lanes blocked off with a vehicle fire cleanup. Now, you know, it's going into a long weekend. It's getaway day for a lot of us. And we got an email from a CBC listener, Noah, who wanted us to mention that he was actually traveling northbound on Highway 69 north of Parry Sound, and there's a lot of construction going on. You know, multiple lanes blocked off, the kind where guys are out there with the flags and they're stopping traffic, and then you can go and then we can go. Yeah, it was an absolute mess. He said he had spent over an hour plus waiting in the backup. So he saw this yesterday afternoon, thought it might be an issue again today, knowing that many of our listeners are going to be heading out there on those cottage country routes. So he said, hey, you definitely want to mention that, and that you might even want to consider taking Highway 11 instead of 69, maybe save yourself a bit of time. So Noah, thank you for your service.
1: Yeah, thanks very much for that, Noah. We have much more to come on the program, including a conversation about some of the warnings from health officials about the high risk of measles transmission as we head closer to FIFA, when many fans will be converging on this city. We will speak with an epidemiologist coming up after the World This Hour, which is coming your way next.

0: things at the precinct haven't been the same.
1: I know we've been understaffed since Ellis left, but maybe today things will turn around.
0: But now, the most unlikely pair is back on the case.
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0: And on each other's.
2: Are you going to be able to keep it together on this one?
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4: I'm Stephanie Skenderis. Tonight, Ottawa and Alberta strike a deal. In it, a special industrial carbon price and a pipeline timeline. Plus, another Ebola outbreak hits the Democratic Republic of Congo and Cuba in darkness as fuel runs out. That and more on Your World Tonight.
5: From CBC News, The World This Hour, I'm Kaz Boivin. Ottawa and Alberta have signed an agreement to build a new pipeline to carry Alberta oil to the West Coast. Construction could begin by fall 2027, building on the Prime Minister and the Premier's Memorandum of Understanding from last year. And as Marina von Stackelberg tells us, the deal had both leaders all smiles.
6: Well, thank you. To be clear, I was clapping for the Premier there. I wasn't clapping
7: for myself. Prime Minister Mark Carney and Alberta Premier Daniel Smith sign a new agreement with a rapid timeline for a pipeline to the West Coast. Construction could begin in less than a year and a half. Alberta must first submit a detailed plan to Ottawa by July 1st. Then this fall, the federal government will decide if the pipeline should be fast-tracked.
8: It means that we're much closer to attaining our joint ambition to make Canada into a global energy leader.
7: The agreement also sets Alberta's effective price on carbon emissions to $130 per ton by 2040. That's much lower than previously required. Carney has signaled that will be the price for other provinces too.
9: Obviously, we consult with the provinces.
7: Environmental groups have condemned the deal, saying it guts Canada's climate policy. Marina von Stackelberg, CBC News, Ottawa.
5: In the meantime, climate activists aren't the only ones crying foul over the deal. In a statement, British Columbia Premier David Eby says Carney is focusing too heavily on Alberta in the wake of that province's ongoing separatist debate. Eby says it's time for Canada to stop rewarding bad behavior and instead invest further in his province's critical minerals, natural resources, and port access. Eby says 35 job-creating projects in BC need more attention from and coordination with Ottawa. Survivors of intimate partner violence can now take their abusers to court for a wider range of offenses. The landmark ruling by the Supreme Court recognizes that coercive control over a partner is a civil wrong. The decision means acts of surveillance, intimidation, and economic abuse serve as the basis for lawsuits. Lawyer Julie Hannaford represents the woman whose case led to this historic ruling.
10: It means there's a new day for people who have been exposed to intimate partner violence. It means that there is a clearer path towards redress.
5: The High Court says a new tort or category was needed to reflect the full scope of abusive conduct in cases of intimate partner violence. Ontario's top court has dismissed an appeal from Peter Nygaard. The former fashion mogul had asked the court to quash his conviction on four counts of sexual assault, as well as his 11-year prison sentence. Nygaard also faces sex crime charges in Quebec, and the U.S. is still seeking extradition on sex trafficking and racketeering charges. Nygaard has denied all allegations. Drake is making an ice-cold comeback, and he's made his hometown of Toronto a big part of it. Magda Gabrasalasa has the details.
11: The skies are gray in Toronto, they not a golden color.
12: CN Tower lit in blue, fireworks, and Drake's video album, Iceman, streaming on YouTube, showcasing the city's sight. Drake surprised audiences by dropping two more albums, making it three. Iceman, Habibti, and Maid of Honor with 43 tracks in all. Music Insider saying a lot was riding on this for Drake, a rap beef with Kendrick Lamar kicked off 2 years ago. Many crowning Lamar the winner with his huge hit, Not Like Us, leading to Drake pursuing a defamation lawsuit against their shared label. That trouble, Drake poured into his new music and more. Fans like Flow 98.7 radio personality Triz are already giving Drake rave reviews.
13: I think it might be the first time we actually see three albums chart at the same time. So for sure, it's definitely going to be a Drake song.
12: Mokhtar Gebreselassie, CBC News, Toronto.
5: That's your World This Hour. For CBC News, I'm Kaz Boivin.
7: Thanks so much, Kaz. I'm Farah Morali. You are listening to the final hour of Here and Now. And coming up in this half hour of our show, as thousands of players, fans, and more converge on Toronto for the FIFA World Cup, health officials are warning of a high risk of measles transmission. Coming up, we speak with an epidemiologist for more. Plus, it's a program that helps students with the highest needs in various communities across the city. But according to new reports, the TDSB won't allocate additional staff to model schools. Coming up, we'll speak with a parent and advocate of a student in one of those schools. But first, as many race out of the city on this Friday afternoon, Kevin is trying to get you out safely. He's got his eye on the roads and transit and lots going on.
14: Well, this is the problem. On the eastbound 403, we were dealing with a couple of issues this afternoon. But from this morning, we had a dump truck that was racing across the eastbound 403 near Huron, Ontario, with its bucket up. And as a result, came in contact with the overpass, and it's been shut down ever since. We're probably into hour, 15 or 16 for this one. So, yeah, the delays continue. Finally, the truck itself has been removed, but you'll still find it slow in both directions. Lots to see as you make your way through that stretch. Now, westbound Gardner QEW at the 427, that's where we had a stalled vehicle blocking the right lane. So the slowdowns continue for anyone who's leaving the city. But you see the weather out there today. Lots of foot traffic in the downtown core. Lots of cars as well, so be patient, can you? Westbound 401 collectors at the 404, left lane stall, and then out at Guelph Line, earlier the two right lanes were blocked off with a vehicle fire, so just the left lane was all that you had to get by. If you're passing through Scarborough, Shepherd and Kingston was a scene of an earlier crash, and if you're going to be passing through the trains and taking some either tonight or this weekend, we got a few things to let you know about. Again, tonight at the early subway closures continue for Line 2, but all weekend Line 6 will be down for planned track work, so that means no LRT service from Finch West to Humber Station. It starts tonight, doesn't wrap up until Monday morning rush hour, and yes, the shuttle buses will be running, and the shuttle buses will be out on a couple of routes for GO Transit this long weekend. The Barrie and Kitchener lines, there'll be a few service adjustments and planned construction, so just check with their travel app before you head out this weekend.
7: Okay, great advice. Thanks very much, Kev. We're going to check in now with Riley Lechuk. He is keeping his eyes on the forecast for us as we get our long weekend off to a start. What are we looking at right now, Riley?
15: Well, pretty pleasant. I mean, a little bit breezy out there at times today, right? But 20 degrees, fairly seasonal for this time of the year. I'll take it, that's for sure. With some of that cloud cover in and out throughout the afternoon hours today, as we get through into the evening, we will get into a clearing trend. So more like a mostly clear sky by the time we get into the night tonight, looking at an overnight temperature around 9 degrees in the city. Tomorrow, looking at some cloud building in early in the day tomorrow. So, I mean, it might look a little bit more cloudy where you are tomorrow morning. As a front passes through, this could trigger, there's the slightest chance of a shower or an isolated thunderstorm through the middle part of the day tomorrow. Earlier, sort of mid-morning for cottage country, but into the GTA, more like 11, 12 o'clock, this front passes through. Doesn't do much to the temperatures, but could trigger a couple of showers or a thunderstorm. Don't let it deter any outdoor plans tomorrow. That's my advice for you. 23 degrees by the time we get to the afternoon. 23 into Sunday, a mix of sun and clouds. And then we get into a bit of a drier pattern, 28 degrees, gorgeous sunshine into Monday, and things stay warm into Tuesday as well.
7: Okay, I like the sounds of that. Mm-hmm. Thanks so much, Riley.
15: You're welcome.
7: Let's check in now with Natalie Collada. She is keeping tabs of all of the breaking news that is happening today. She is joining us now with a preview of her 5:30 newscast. Hello.
16: Hello there, Farah. Yes, Toronto Police's Service Board says that it's going to investigate allegations of anti-Semitism and racism within its ranks. The allegations come from a former homicide detective. We'll have more information on that. Also, hundreds of TTC employees could be off the job as soon as midnight if the union and the Transit Commission do not reach a deal. So that obviously sparking concerns about what these contract negotiations, could mean for the holiday weekend. So we'll have more on that. And parents of model schools in Toronto are rallying to stop cuts to their programs. There are 150 of these schools in the TDSB, situated really in high needs neighborhoods. They support students impacted by poverty with additional teaching staff and other resources. Their school communities say these changes will deeply affect their children's education. Well, the latest on that. And finally, we know the long weekend almost upon us now. Lots of activities happening around. And in fact, some businesses may be open on Monday, Victoria Day, that statutory holiday. This is after that recent change to provincial bill. More on that as well.
17: Okay. Thank you so much, Natalie. Well, the World Cup kicks off in Toronto in just under a month. And Public Health Canada's Public Health Agency is warning that the global soccer event could contribute to the spread of measles. Crowded stadiums and transit are some of the big concerns, especially with cases already circulating in Canada. For a closer look, we have reached Dr. Christopher Labos. He's a cardiologist and epidemiologist based in Montreal. Hello, Dr. Labos.
18: Hello, hello.
17: Tell us, why is measles the main concern for health officials right now ahead of the World Cup?
18: Well, anytime you have a large number of people coming together into the same space, you're going to have the potential spread of infectious diseases. What's particular about the World Cup is you're going to have people coming from all corners of the earth, many of them coming from countries where measles cases are surging, many of them coming from countries with low vaccination rates. And so you factor all of that into the equation, you create a situation where it is going to be potentially easy for the measles virus to spread person to person.
17: Mm-hmm. And when you look at a large global event like this, where did the biggest risk actually come from? Is it from travelers bringing cases in or spread happening inside our country?
18: Well, both. Now, had you asked me 18 months ago, I would have said it was international travelers because we had no domestic measles in Canada, right? Mm-hmm. Everything was being imported from overseas. That's how outbreaks were happening. Now, obviously, the situation is a little bit different. We do have domestic spread. You know, which one is more important? That remains to be seen, but you basically do now have two sources of potential infection, not only the cases occurring in this country, but any potential new cases that might be coming in with people from overseas.
17: And can you remind us how measles spreads from somebody who is infected with this? How does it spread to somebody else?
18: Well, so it's airborne person-to-person spread. So you're sick, you pass it on to somebody else who is vulnerable, meaning that they are non-immune. And it doesn't take very much. Measles is a very, very infectious virus. It is arguably even more infectious than COVID-19. And so if you get a lot of people packed in together, yeah, it's going to be very easy for one person to infect another if they are non-immune to measles.
17: I imagine when we're talking about an event like FIFA, tens of thousands of people in stadiums, people going through the crowds, transit, these would be really ideal circumstances for spread if there was somebody who was potentially infected.
18: Exactly right. Now, I mean, maybe if it was an outdoor stadium, that's going to be attenuated a little bit because you'll have more air circulation. But if the person next to you has measles and you're not immune, it's going to be very easy for that virus to infect you because whenever you have people packed in together, even if it is a outdoor or, you know, almost outdoor setting, you're going to have people coughing, breathing all over each other. And, you know, it's going to make it easy for the virus to spread.
17: Mm-hmm. You mentioned coughing there. What are some of the symptoms that people, when we're talking about measles here, that they should specifically be watching for?
18: Well, for the first 2 weeks, that's the incubation period. You won't have any symptoms. 2 weeks is the average. It can be more, it can be less, obviously. Once you start to get symptoms, the first 48 hours are going to be very nonspecific. It's going to be fever, cough. Maybe you'll have a runny nose. Maybe you'll have red eyes. It's going to be very hard for you to differentiate measles from any of the other viruses that are circulating on a regular basis. It's only after that that you get the typical measles rash, the red spots that start on your face and head and spread down to the rest of your body. That's really going to be the one sign that's going to allow you to differentiate measles from something else. But for the first 48 hours, it could actually be quite tough.
17: Mm-hmm. That's challenging because potentially could it spread within that two-week incubation period if somebody's out and about during that time?
18: Right. Well, that's the real fear, right? You might feel a little bit sick. You might have very mild symptoms. You might not know what it is. It may not clue into you that it's measles because we have grown up, many of us have grown up in a world where measles was not very common. It was pretty rare. It's not the first thing you think of. So you may not realize it's measles until you get a warning from public health that there was an outbreak and you should be checking for symptoms. So that is the real danger, is people spreading this virus unknowingly, which is what usually happens.
17: Given the warnings that we're now hearing from public health officials in Canada. Is there something that fans or maybe folks who are planning to travel for FIFA, is there something that they can do to protect themselves and potentially others here?
18: Yeah, there's a very, very simple solution to this problem. It's two doses of the measles vaccine. If everybody gets two doses of the measles vaccine, this becomes a non-issue. Because don't forget, we eliminated measles in this country. We can do it again. We can eradicate measles globally. But it's going to take people to get two doses of the vaccine. And that's where the real issue lies. When measles spreads, it primarily starts to spread amongst pockets of unvaccinated individuals. The one thing to sort of highlight, and it's an important point here, is that many people growing up in Canada only got one dose of the vaccine growing up because in the 80s and early 90s, that was standard practice. It was only later that we shifted to a two-dose schedule. Mm-hmm. And you really do need the two doses for lifelong immunity. So if you're a child of the 80s like I was, look into it. You may have only gotten one dose. And if that was the case, maybe start thinking about getting a second one.
17: And if there is somebody who's unsure about their vaccination mm-hmm. status, is there a way to check before just going ahead and getting vaccinated?
18: Yeah, you can actually check your antibody levels with a very simple blood test. And if you can't get that done for whatever reason, just getting a second dose is not going to be a problem if you got a second dose before.
17: Dr. Labos, it's been really great to learn a little bit more about this in light of the warnings we're hearing from federal health officials. Thank you for joining us on our show today.
18: My pleasure. You take care.
17: Dr. Christopher Labos is an epidemiologist and cardiologist based in Montreal. It is 5:15 and you are listening to Here and Now. Some music now from two Greek artists. Marina Satti has teamed up with Leon of Athens for this next song. They're going to be performing at the Mod Club this Sunday night. This is their track, Edo.

0: Edo, which in Greek means here. That was from Leon of Athens and Marina Sati. They will be performing at the Mod Club this Saturday night. That's May the 17th. Coming up very close to 20 minutes after 5 o'clock, we're going to head back over to Kev. He's keeping an eye on traffic and transit for you if you are trying to fly out of town at this hour.
1: If you're making that Cottage Country run, northbound 400 at Simcoe Road out in Innisfil, we had reports of a crash blocking the left lane, and CBC listener Noah said there was some construction on Highway 69 north of Parry Sound, so expect some delays there. He said yesterday he was sitting in it for at least an hour. Eastbound 403 approaching Highway 6 North, we had a stall, still waiting on the all clear on that, but eastbound 403 still shut down Mavis to your Ontario because of that dump truck that came in contact with the overpass, we'll just say. You know, we cleared up earlier issues, westbound Gardner at the 427, that stall is gone, but watch for a couple of stalls in either direction on the 401, eastbound in the collectors at the 400, and then a couple westbound and the collectors at the 404, that broken down vehicle blocking the left lane. And we had early reports that the two right lanes are still blocked off at Guelph Line for a vehicle fire. Just the left lane getting by.
0: Okay, good to know. Thanks very much, Kev. Well, tens of thousands of students are on the brink of losing staff and supports in some of the city's most vulnerable communities. The Toronto District School Board is slated to cut resources to the Model Schools for Inner City program. My next guest has a daughter who attends a model school in this city. Omar Khan is also an Inner City Community Advisory Committee co-chair. The group held a rally this morning, and Omar joins me now in studio. Hello there, Omar.
2: Hi, Farah.
0: Thank you for joining us today.
2: Thank you for having us.
0: Yeah, to talk a little bit more about this. Let's start with the basics. For those who are unfamiliar, what makes a school a model school?
2: So the TDSB has an index, which they call the Learning Opportunities Index, and that ranks sort of all schools based on mostly on poverty. So if there's a high concentration of poverty, your school is higher in this index. Mm-hmm. So the top 150 elementary schools in that index are given model school status, and they get additional supports to support like a better achievement and better opportunities for the students in those schools.
0: Now, you spoke at a rally that was happening today to really save these model schools. Tell me a bit more about what you said and really the importance of these schools.
2: Yeah, so these schools, you know, have kids who we want to see succeed, but there's challenges in those schools. Like, imagine, you know, parents who are working multiple jobs and are having trouble putting like food on the table. These schools have additional snack programs. They have food programs. They support achievement by having after school programs, summer learning programs, learning coaches who work with the educational staff. Right? They have essential health and wellness supports. So they'll have vision clinics, they'll have food insecurity support, like I mentioned, they'll have like in-school medical clinics. These are all things that help students in those schools like do better and like have access to opportunities that they normally wouldn't have if we didn't have those supports. And there's lots of evidence that this really does help.
0: Now, the TDSB is saying that these rollbacks are part of wider cuts that they are introducing to teaching positions, which were announced, of course, last month. They say that is due to what it's calling declining enrollment. What do you make of that reasoning here for why we're seeing these cuts?
2: I don't think that holds water, honestly. The province just announced their funding for school boards. Mm-hmm. And in that funding, just like last year, is over $100 million for supports for students in schools like these. That's just for TDSB. And some of that money went to model schools. TDSB is getting that money again. Mm-hmm. They're getting all that money again, but they're not going to put into equity because Minister Calandra, the education minister, says he doesn't believe in equity. He doesn't believe in inclusion. So where is that money going? Because they have the money to fund this program.
0: Mm-hmm. So has there been any clarity on where the money that has in theory been allocated actually going to?
2: No, there hasn't been clarity on that. We're waiting with bated breath, like what's going to be the budget announcement. But they have said they're cutting, like one of the key supports in model schools are community support workers. They are people who are in the schools who have built relationships over years with families, with kids, with the school. They direct people to resources. They've announced all those jobs are cut. They're all gone. So August 31st, those people are out of a job. So they've already announced cuts that make us believe that like this program is gone. But they haven't shown us the full budget, so we don't know.
0: What is it like? You're a parent of a young girl in this program. What is it like to navigate that uncertainty of not knowing the future of this program?
2: Yeah, it's really difficult. Like, parents have given me so many stories about like the benefits of model schools. And for me, like one of the things I see are field trips, like the benefits of field trips. Because what happens in the TSB is you have some schools that can fundraise like $300,000 a year. Then you have schools, and these are model schools, that can like barely fundraise $300 a year. Hmm. The TDSB is using that LOI index to channel a bit of money to those schools to fund field trips. So those are going to be gone. Right. And I think of like my daughter, whenever she's come home and she's been like as happy as it's like, Dad, we went to see a play at like Young People's Theater. We like went out and did something in the community. Hmm. Right. And that's going to be gone, or the ability to do that in model schools. I don't know what's going to happen next year.
0: Now, at today's rally, you were with a lot of other parents, educators, teachers. You're asking for support going forward. What specifically would you like to see here? And understanding and appreciating that some of this is still unknown.
2: Yeah, so we want to see model schools funding protected. We want model schools to be maintained. We want like the community support workers there. We want the staff allocations there to do that support. They need to keep the Learning Opportunities Index in place. The board has already announced, the supervisor announced, that they're not going to be using the LOI to direct resources. So we're not going to have that extra money to do field trips. We're not going to have like extra money to support the things that are needed in those schools. And so we want that back. We need LOI-driven allocation. And we just feel like there's critical staffing in these schools that needs to be there. And I was, again, going back to those community support workers, they are like the glue in these schools, bringing parents together, bringing kids like together with their parents to support the school community. And we need those folks there.
0: These changes, the cuts that we're hearing about or that we've confirmed so far, are set to take place in just a few months, in September, for the upcoming school year. How optimistic are you that your message will be heard ahead of when potentially some of these programs will be cut?
2: I'm not super hopeful, but I think the supervisor hasn't consulted with model school communities or educators or students or parents from these schools. I think if he consults with those folks, he'll realize this thing is a really powerful program that has decades of evidence showing that it improves attendance, it improves graduation, it improves like EQAO results. These are all things the supervisor wants. Right. And then he's cutting this program. So I think like with a little bit of like reflection and study, I feel like they'll see this is actually a valuable thing to keep.
0: Omar, it's been really good to speak with you about this. This is a story that has captured many people's attention today and in recent weeks. We appreciate you sharing some of your experience on our show.
2: Thank you so much, Farah.
0: Omar Khan is a parent of a child at a TDSB model school. He's also co-chair of the Inner City Community Advisory Committee at the TDSB. We were talking about the board's decision to cut staffing to the model schools for inner city program, and that is set to take into effect, come into effect this September.

0: Sierra on the Freeway. New music from Toronto's Rachel Bobbitt. She will be on tour with fellow singer-songwriter Leah Pappas-Kemps, kicking things off in Toronto on May 23rd. Lots more to come on the program, including a conversation with the guy who quite literally wrote the book on Drake. Dalton Higgins will join us for a conversation about the trilogy that dropped overnight. That is coming up, but first, your local news is next.
1: This is CBC News. From CBC Toronto, here is the news at 5:30, 20 degrees, mostly cloudy in the city. Good evening, everyone. I'm Natalie Collada. Let's go to our Kevin Carrington to look at how things are looking on the roads on this long weekend.
2: Yes, eastbound 403 still shut down Mavis to Huron, Ontario for a crash investigation.
1: Thank you, Kevin. Well, Toronto Police Services Board says it will investigate allegations of anti-Semitism and racism within its ranks. The allegations come from former homicide inspector Hank Nsinga. The investigation will be carried out by the province's Inspectorate of Policing, which can compel information and issue binding directions if needed. Hundreds of TTC employees could be off the job as soon as midnight if their union and the Transit Commission do not reach a deal, sparking concerns about the contract negotiations and what it could mean for the TTC service this weekend. Nema Weingarten has more.
3: The TTC and the union representing 700 of its workers are spending the day in a downtown hotel with a mediator, hoping to reach a deal in their labor negotiations before midnight. If they don't, the TTC will be in a legal lockout position, meaning they could block those electricians, communications, and signaling workers from doing their jobs. And commuters not thrilled about what that could mean for transit.
4: It always seems to happen on long weekends or when there's a huge event coming.
5: You know, cabs are expensive.
3: The TTC's spokesperson says they have a contingency plan in case workers are off the job. The union will also be in a strike position, but their president was adamant yesterday they're not calling for one. Labor lawyer Rich Appia says it's not common for workers to be locked out. But if it happens and the union is not budging,
6: it could backfire on the TTC.
3: But if workers are concerned about potentially losing wages, then
6: a lockout might pressure the employees to cave into what the TTC is demanding.
3: The main sticking points in the negotiations are around wages and scheduling. As of this afternoon, neither side provided an update about where those stand. Nama Weingarten, CBC News, Toronto.
1: Parents of model schools in Toronto are rallying to stop cuts to their programs. There are 150 model schools in the TDSB that are situated in high-needs neighborhoods. They support students impacted by poverty with additional teaching staff and resources. The school communities say these changes will deeply affect their children's education. Ali Chiasson reports.
7: Model schools are a model for wraparound education that goes beyond the classroom. Anna Kay Brown is an advocate for the Jane Finch community and joined the rally at Firgrove Public School.
8: We need extra support workers. We're dealing with sometimes also like additional social issues that are happening in our schools. Our kids are coming hungry. Their family are struggling to put food on the table. These are all things that are impacting their education.
7: But this month, the TDSB confirmed that starting next year, they will no longer weigh socioeconomic needs of the community when staffing schools. Going forward, those decisions will be based on enrollment, class size, and union arrangements. Alexis Dawson is the school trustee for Ward 9.
9: I am extremely concerned and quite frankly angry about the cuts to our community support workers. Community support workers are vital in helping families navigate the system.
7: The TDSB is one of several school boards under provincial supervision to address their, quote, financial issues. How these cuts affect things like after-school and meal programs at inner-city model schools is unclear since the TDSB nor the province provided a statement by our deadline. Ali Chiasson, CBC News, Toronto.
1: The long weekend is almost upon us, and there are a lot of activities happening around the city. Some businesses across the province may also choose to remain open on Monday's Victoria Day statutory holiday after a recent change to a provincial bill. Clara Pasica has the details.
10: It's only Friday, but some are already getting the long weekend good times going at the Woodbine Beach volleyball courts. From Cafe T.O. to parks and beaches across the city, there's lots to do this Victoria Day long weekend. Ashbridge's Bay Park, the site of the city's 10 p.m. fireworks on Monday, is expected to be a hotspot. David Correa, the Toronto Police Unit Commander for 55 Division, says don't make it the hotspot for the wrong reason.
11: Fireworks are not permitted on the beach.
10: He says Toronto police are prepared for anyone setting off their own or other concerns.
11: We have been able to enhance our deployment of officers to be able to be nimble and pivot to any major incidents that can arise, although we have nothing to suggest or any concerns at this point.
10: If you realize you aren't prepared for hosting Victoria Day fun, you may have more options, with more stores now open due to a change in provincial rules. Julie Wozinski is with the Canadian Federation of Independent Business.
12: Any retail business can stay open on Victoria Day, but it's up to them to choose. So just because you go to that business, don't expect them to be open.
10: Several city buildings like community centers are open Saturday and Sunday, but will be closed on Monday. Clara Pasica, CBC News, Toronto.
1: And that is a look at what is making news in Toronto this hour. I'm Natalie Coletta. Your time right now, 5:36.
7: Thanks so much, Natalie. I'm Farah Morali, and you are listening to the final half hour of our program, Here and Now. And coming up, we're going to have a conversation about Drake. Not only did he drop an album last night, he dropped a trilogy. I will speak to a culture critic about what fans are talking about today, and they're talking about a lot, a whole lot to dig into. So you're going to want to stick around for that conversation coming up in about 10 minutes. But first, let's head over to Kevin. He's got a lot to talk about when it comes to traffic.
2: Yes, for sure. And transit too. Northbound 400 at Simcoe Road in Innisfil, that left lane crash is cleared. So it's a much better run heading up to Cottage Country. Eastbound 403, though, remains shut down Mavis to Huron, Ontario. That dump truck that hit the overpass, well, the cleanup and the inspection service continues there. So things remain slow in both directions. It's slow in both directions on your 401 for a number of reasons. Check your maintenance schedule. Westbound in the express at Bayview, a stall blocking the right lane. We had another one in behind it at the 404. And then out at Guelph Line, still seeing a fair bit of volume. I know they were cleaning up from an earlier vehicle fire. Eastbound 401 collectors at the 400 had a stall there as well with the right lane blocked. So, yeah, your 401 busy both ways across the city. Transit going to be busy across the city this weekend. Line 2, the early subway closures continue. It's been that way all week after midnight. Shuttle buses jump in between St. George and Woodbine. And then this weekend, there will be no train or rail service on Line 6, the Finch West line. That's between Finch West and Humber College stations. Metrolink is going to be doing some planned track work, so shuttle buses will be running there, and buses will be in place of trains on a couple of GO Transit routes this weekend, the Barrie and Kitchener line, so you'll definitely want to check out their travel planner app before you head out on the rails this weekend.
7: Okay, thanks very much, Kev. We're going to head over to our Riley Lechuk. He is keeping tabs of the forecast for us as we move closer to the long weekend.
13: Well, much of the GTA and Southern Ontario in and out of the cloud cover throughout the day today. Some more cloud than sun at times, but still nice to see the sun out there as well. Temperatures throughout the day today really hovering close to the 20-degree mark, give or take a couple of degrees on either side of that for much of the region this afternoon. Looking at a pretty pleasant long weekend. As we get toward the early part of next week, if you're a fan of the heat, well, you're really going to like this forecast. So as we get into the night tonight, looking at a clearing sky, overnight temperature around 9 degrees or so in the city with a mostly clear sky. We'll start to get some cloud cover building in as we get toward the morning hours, though. This ahead of a warm front that will track across the region as we get through the middle part of the day. I'm talking, say, between 11 and 2, depending on where you are. Certainly, as expected, early in the day, closer to Cottage Country, but closer to the afternoon hours for the GTA, for example. 23 degrees. What that warm front could do is trigger some showers or some thunderstorms as we head through the day. So just keep that in mind. Not a total washout by any means, but certainly you could get into some wet weather as we get through the middle part of the day tomorrow. As we get into Sunday, looking at a return to a mix of sun and clouds pretty generally, we start to get under a ridge of high pressure. And what that is going to do is really clear things out and start to push in some much warmer air as we get toward the beginning of next week. So Sunday, 23 degrees. How about 28 for Monday under the sunshine? We get under that high pressure. We get under that ridge. And that's going to push in some much warmer southerly air from the southern states. Into Tuesday, slim chance we could see a few showers, maybe a rumble of thunder. I've got Toronto at 28 degrees. Some communities could top 30 as we get into early next week, I think. Mm. And then in behind that, some slightly cooler air, more like a return to seasonal for this time of the year, which is around 20 degrees. So not much to complain about aside from maybe a few showers or a rumble of thunder through the early part of tomorrow. Otherwise, the long weekend looking fairly decent as we head into the May long here.
7: Yeah, I'll say so myself. Thanks so much, Riley.
14: It is 5:40. We're going to head over to our Kevin Carrington with our check on sports. Hey, Kev.
2: Happy Friday.
14: Happy Friday to you, too. A lot of folks heading out of town for the long weekend, including a couple of Toronto teams, starting with the Jays.
2: Yeah, they were only off for a day, but far, I feel like I missed them already. Toronto is coming off a missed opportunity to get back at Tampa for sweeping them three straight just last week. On to this week, where they avoided the sweep, but still lost the series, but managed to save face with a huge come-from-behind extra innings win in Game 3, thanks to a Dalton Varsho walk-off home run. Now, Coach John Schneider knows his team has not been at their best, nor their best health, but hopes this recent success is something to build on.
15: Yeah, hopefully. You know, you try to, you know, it worked out where you got some guys, you know, guys coming in off the bench and having good at-bats, and, you know, you want to try, you want to start that way. You know, I feel like a lot of these games, I've said it before, we're kind of like marathon runners, and you want to kind of turn into some sprinters here and get out to a lead, you know, and it's, you know, if you can push some runs across early, a little bit of a different, just different feel, you know what I mean, for everyone. Everyone doesn't feel like they have to play perfect, pitch perfect, all that kind of stuff.
2: Well, Toronto, Farah, had a lot of that right stuff in their most recent win. Hopefully, they packed it as they visit the Detroit Tigers tonight, who are looking to stop a bit of the bleeding themselves, a four-game road losing streak of their own. So both teams are struggling a bit and looking to get back on track. Now, Detroit has just two wins in their last 10 games, while Toronto, well, they've dropped three of their last four. The Jays will send right-hander Trey Yosavage to the mound, and first pitch, 7:07.
14: Okay. On to basketball, where the Toronto Tempo play their first ever WNBA road game.
2: Sounds so exciting just to hear you say it. When they face the LA Sparks tonight, the Tempo actually split their first two games at home and are coming off their first win in franchise history. Marina Mabry scored 26 points as the Toronto beat Seattle 86-73 on Wednesday. Now, just like the Jays, Tempo coach Sandy Brondello is hoping their recent success carries over on the road, coming off a win.
16: Yeah. No, I think it was good. It was a good game for us, wasn't it? We talked about game one, you know, we were very clunky. First half, we were scoring easily, and then the defense was a little bit behind too, and that's a part of it. This is best players in the world here. When we're moving the ball and playing together, it looks good. So we made steps forward. Obviously, not our end destination. We know we can keep getting better, but it was nice to get the win, and these players play like they did.
2: Now, Farah, there was one Temple player that was a little unhappy with her play last game. What is troubling star Temple guard Brittany Sykes?
17: I missed the one free throw. that last one hurt my soul. Yeah, I'm trying to get to like 90% so everyone counts.
2: The countdown is on for Toronto Temple's first road game. Toronto, LA, tip off 7 p.m. our time.
14: Okay, we'll be watching. Thanks so much, Kev. That is our Kevin Carrington with sports. Well, Drake fans have been buzzing since last night after the release of not one, not two, but yes, three of his albums. Thousands gathered to watch the fireworks show at the CN Tower after it turned into a frozen block of blue ice. The new album titles are Iceman, Maid of Honor, and Habibti. From Maid of Honor, this is Goose in the Juice.
18: Keep it simple, keep it funky, man. That's

0: Goose and the Juice, new music from Drake's 10th album, Maid of Honor. At midnight, Drake released not one, but three full-length albums. Coming up, I will have a conversation about it with local culture critic Dalton Higgins, who wrote the book on Drake. He will join us for a conversation about that coming up. But first, let's head over to Kev. He is keeping an eye on traffic and transit.
1: I don't know what's all this praise. Three albums? I got a ton of stalled vehicles here. More than three. Come on,
0: you
1: Drake.
0: You did good.
1: Pick it up a bit. All right. You know, it's a much better run for anyone that wants to leave the 6 dot. Northbound 400 at Simcoe out in Innisfil. That left lane crash has cleared itself away, but we still got these longstanding issues that we're dealing with eastbound 403 at Mavis. Mavis to here, Ontario, still blocked off because of that dump truck with the open cab that, yeah, hit, came in touch with the overpass. So the cleanup there continues. Then there's a very busy 401 in both directions. I'll get through it quickly. Westbound in the express at Bayview, the latest two right lanes were blocked there for that stall. We cleared up the one that was in the collectors at the 404 DVP, but they may be cleaning up from that earlier vehicle fire out at Guelph Line. A new stall eastbound 401 collector ramp to Dixie, but the one that we had in the collectors at the 400, that has cleared itself away. I told you busy.
0: Yeah, no kidding. All right, thanks very much, Kev. Well, if you were near the waterfront or looking up at the night sky in downtown Toronto last night, you knew something was brewing. Drake delivered 43 tracks across three distinct albums. They touch on everything from rap beefs to his father's health, and it is a lot for any fan to get through. So to help us navigate the music and hype is Dalton Higgins. He's a local cultural critic and author of Far From Over, The Music and Life of Drake. Hello, Dalton.
2: Hey, how's it going?
0: It is going well. This is a lot of music to go through, but I have to ask you off the bat, what's your favorite track so far?
2: My favorite track? Oh, boy. The track you just played.
0: Oh, really?
2: Make 'em Pay. Yeah. That's definitely one of the tops. What did I miss is on there? That's a tough question. I mean, it's 43. I've been listening to Drake 24/7, 365, or not 365, since this morning. So, boy, I'd have to really think about that one. Yeah.
0: That's a good choice. And that timed up perfectly with the start of our chat. We've been asking this question to so many folks today. What do you make of this triple album drop strategy? Everybody was ready for Iceman, but we got two extra albums. What did you make of that?
2: Yeah, I mean, what I've been talking about with some of my fellow Drake files, you know, Drake fans, super fans, to include, you know, some cultural critics is because two of the three albums are not nearly as strong as Iceman, in my opinion, my humble opinion. I think it's tied to contractual obligations, him wanting to get off of Universal Music Group. That's what we've been talking about today. Yeah, so He's had a very tenuous relationship with Universal Music Group. He obviously recently tried to sue his record company, tied to the Kendrick Lamar Not Like Us, you know, him sort of alleging that his record company was boosting Kendrick Lamar's Not Like Us streams and what have you.
0: Right.
2: And he doesn't, you know, he's also reportedly has a high level of disdain for the president of Universal Music Group, Lucian Grange. So by releasing three albums one time, that he fulfills his contractual obligations to Universal Music Group, right? So that's one of the theories that kind of makes sense to me.
0: That's interesting because all day we've been kind of praising Drake for putting out three albums, this sort of creative feat that he has done with three separate albums. But there is this

0: up to 6:30, I'm Natalie Collada with your CBC News update. Hundreds of TTC employees could be off the job as soon as midnight if the union and the Transit Commission do not reach a deal. Concerns are being sparked about what these contract negotiations could mean for TTC service this weekend. The TTC and the union, representing 700 of its workers, are spending the day in a downtown hotel with a mediator with the hopes of reaching a deal before midnight. The TTC spokesperson says they have a contingency plan in case workers are off the job. And Toronto Police's Services Board says it is going to investigate allegations of anti-Semitism and racism within its ranks. The allegations come from former homicide inspector Hank Insinga. The investigation will be carried out by the province's Inspectorate of Policing, which can compel information and issue binding directions.
1: The weather forecast for Toronto, Hamilton, Niagara this evening, clearing overnight with winds gusting to 40 kilometers an hour, a low 9 degrees. For Saturday, increasing cloudiness early in the morning with a chance of rain and thunderstorms in the afternoon. Windy, a high 23, feeling like 26 with the humidex. For Peterborough and the Kawartha Lakes, clearing overnight, a low 8. For Saturday, a chance of rain and a risk of a thunderstorm. Windy, a high 21.
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6: Hello, I'm Neil Kirksall.
7: Good evening, I'm Chris Howden. This is As It Happens. Tonight.
6: Payback. In a landmark decision, the Supreme Court of Canada opens the door to a new way for survivors of intimate partner violence to sue their abusers in civil court.
7: The price of doing business. Ottawa has reached a new carbon pricing agreement with Alberta. We'll ask Canada's environment minister whether the feds are setting the bar for big polluters too low.
6: The tooth hurts, a new study suggests. At least one Neanderthal did something surprising to deal with a toothache. They submitted to some prehistoric dentistry.
7: They'll make it there with time to spear. It's all hands on deck for the Emerald Coast Open this weekend in Florida, a tournament where divers compete to see who can kill the most invasive lionfish.
6: Desperate teams call for desperate measures. I'll speak with a woman who's obsessed with the Montreal Victoire and the Ottawa Charge, who are playing each other in the PWHL Walter Cup Finals, an experience she compares to being in a polyamorous relationship.
7: Sounds right. And non-trivial pursuit. A new study of train passengers reaches an alarming conclusion. We have a tendency to follow the person in front of us, regardless of whether we know them or where they're going. 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